0: with new flood maps that take into account how heavy rain can cause floods and overflow storm drains far from rivers or streams.
1: 25% more roads and highway miles were at risk. There were 7% more bus stops at risk, 13% more rail stops, and 25% more rail line miles that were at risk.
0: The analysis also showed where the chance of flooding will grow as climate change brings more extreme weather. Raynone says this research can help officials prioritize flood prevention projects,
1: so that they can start to mitigate the impacts of extreme precipitation
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2: 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Already getting into the new music this evening, I have a brand new album. The song I have chosen for you this evening is Keeping Time. Please enjoy.

0: That was Emma Ruth Rundle's new album, These Killing Times. The song you just heard was Catherine Wheel. It is now time for your concert calendar.
1: 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Kicking off on Thursday and running through the weekend in various venues around town, it's the San Juan Songwriters Festival featuring Marty Fredrickson, Rivers Rutherford, Alex Dunn, Tom Chacone, Westfield, and many, many more. The San Juan Songwriters Festival taking place all weekend long around Durango. 6 p.m. on Thursday at Lola's Place, Jeff Soul and Jazz. 6 p.m. at Durango Hot Springs on Thursday, Dustin Burley. 6 p.m. at 11th Street Station on Thursday, Ian Lennox. 6 p.m. at the Dolores Bike Hostel in Dolores on Thursday, Persona 749 and Ragged Oak. 7 p.m. at the Animas City Theater on Thursday, The Boom Roots with Mr. Kali and MC Rasta Stevie. Friday, September 25th, the San Juan Songwriters Festival continues. Also on Friday, 6 p.m. at Union Social House, Tom Ward's Downfall. 7 p.m. at the Animas City Theater on Friday, Mark Farina with Ramona and Spark Madden. 7 p.m. at 11th Street Station on Friday, Pete Giuliani. 7 p.m. at the Dolores River Brewery on Friday, Desert Child. 8:30 p.m. at the Ranch on Friday, John Cross and the New Relics. 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Music by Agave, Gallivant, and Carute Roma. 3 p.m. on Sunday at the Rashong Recital Hall at Fort Lewis College. It's a student voice recital. 6 p.m. at the Diamond Bell Saloon on Sunday, the Blue Moon Ramblers. 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

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On Saturday, September 26th, beginning at 10 a.m., Five Rivers Trout Unlimited will host the Animas River Fall Cleanup. Volunteers will meet at the basketball courts in Santa Rita Park. For more information, call 970-946-4216. Alrighty there, folks. Some of you might have noticed that awesome set list that we just had, a bunch of brand new albums from some of the biggest names that we love to play here at KDUR, and a bunch of brand new albums from some less heard of bands, but every single one in that set list was awesome. I started it off with the Ratskin Family Band and their song Rodeo Clown, followed by Mule Bone, Long Winding Road. Tokyo Tea Room was next with Always in the Sun. Beck followed that. It ends right here. Biba Doobie's brand new album came out this past weekend, so that was her new song Sun Has Set off of the album. Rodrigo E. Gabriela and their song Flying Underground, San Gabriel Paradise, Son Rompe Pera with Reptilio, and finally that last song you heard was Freak Slug with, again, her new album Amulet, and the song was One Trick Pony. Alrighty, getting back into the music, we have another great new album. This is Scald's new album, Orlog. Please enjoy.

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I'm lost in the choir. The crows, they are crying. Hold on to the light. Oh, what a night to be alive. The soul is detaching.

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That last song you heard was Slothrust's new album, What They Grow in the Garden, and the song you heard was What a Night. Alrighty, getting back into the new music, I have a bit of a surprising one, Lily Juniper. I never heard of her before, but I heard her new album, Bloom Gloom, this past week, and it is amazing. I think that she is a really great artist, and I can't wait to share this song with you. This is Fading. Please enjoy.

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1: That was Taylor Hollingsworth with his new album, Folk in Roll. 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Programming on KDUR is also made possible by the Durango Telegraph, Durango's independent weekly newspaper that is available everywhere in, around, and outside of town. The Durango Telegraph has provided a mix of news, entertainment, opinion, and advice with coverage of local events and happenings in a weekly package for over 20 years. More information can be found by calling the Telegraph offices at 970-259-0133. The Durango Telegraph. Think outside the box. Alrighty, that's going to be it for me, DJG, and your show, Unsure Still Thinking. I have approximately 30 minutes of music left for you, and then it will get passed on to the show, Upbeat. I believe we have a stand-in DJ tonight, JP, one of my favorite DJs up here at KDUR. I hope everyone has a wonderful Monday evening, and I will be here next week, 6 to 8 p.m., with the newer music that we have starting next week. Enjoy the rest of your week and enjoy your night.

frustrated again. All right. Thank you, DJG. And this is JP here on Upbeat on this Monday evening. The time is 8 o'clock here on KDUR Durango. Thanks for joining me tonight. And yeah, this is usually Jeff's show, so I honor that by, he always starts off with some train songs. So I'm going to do that because it's kind of fun to keep that tradition going. And we are kind of a train town, whether we want to be or not. And no, that's fine. We're a good train town. All right, here is a new release from Jim Chukas Bradley, and the title of the release is Black Hills Ranger, and this is Rolling In on number 9.

All right, going back in time with Gillian Welch, back in time to 2003, and that was off of one of her really good releases. I mean, she's had a lot, but that was Soul Journey, and yeah, that whole song was called Wayside / Back in Time. Then three Train songs before that. Had a little fun with Cracker, I See the Light, I Hope It's Not a Train. That was off of Cracker, the release back in, I think, 1990, 1989, somewhere around that. Boxcar Willie from back in 1978. I love the sound of a tristle, of a whistle. And that was off Daddy Was a Railroad Man, a good song, a good album to pick from if you're looking for a train song. And we started that with a new release from Jim Chokas Bradley, rolling in on number 9. It is 8:16 here on KDUR Durango. Thanks for joining me tonight. 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All right, let's play something new from Mike Campbell and the Dirty Knobs. Mike Campbell, of course, formerly with Tom Petty and the Heartbreakers for zillions of years, and this is actually his fourth album, and it is called Mission of Mercy.

a military man. He played shortstop in college. He could fix things with his hands. While I was never handy, I gave up college for a band. Failed my army physical. He was not my biggest fan. We talked about the Orioles instead of Vietnam. He taught me by example, though I did not see it then. We argued over Nixon,

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The engine came alive. 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And he said, I don't know, son.

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And then he saw a lot in me he didn't used to understand. I never joined the army, he never wrote a song. But we are not so different, I should have known that all along. You know we're not so different,

Nah, nice sweet song there from Tips and Obermiller. That's a new one, Little Kid Heart, and that's the title of the album as well. Before that, Peter Case with On the Way Downtown, back from in the 80s, off Full Service No Waiting. We had Jim Patton and Sherry Brocas with a new release from them, We're Not So Different, and we started that set with Mike Campbell and the Dirty Knobs. All right, let's go back to 2005, and here's some Bonnie Raitt.

Courtney Barnett taking us up to the break there. I was watching TV. I do that every now and then, try not to too much, but the other night, and that song was on a commercial, and my gut reaction is like, come on, that's Courtney Barnett, indie rock, and then you think, man, I can't really begrudge her. It's, you know, I don't know. It's just, it's a weird spot. I've gone through this with, like, other groups, Parquet Court, Spoon, some really good groups, and they're just really good, and they get found out about. So it's hard to argue with success, and that's kind of why you get into the business, is so people will hear your music. That is off of her latest release, Creature of Habit, and that was Stay in Your Lane. See? Rental car commercial, Stay in Your Lane. Before that, going back a few, I'll just highlight a few things here. The Baseball Project with Yankee Flipper, Elvis Costello and the Attractions off Punch the Clock from back in 1983. Some interesting lyrics. He's always got some interesting lyrics. Had Steve Martin and Edie Brickell. Steve Martin playing the banjo and Edie Brickell singing in there. Nick Cave and the Bad Seeds from, oh, that was in the 2000s at some point. Dig Lazarus Dig, a really good release from him. If you like that song, go back and listen to that whole release. That was called Midnight Man. And then we had Bonnie Raitt in there as well from 2005 with Trinkets off Souls Alike. So, yeah, this is JP here on Upbeat filling in for Jeff tonight. And it is exactly 9 o'clock here on KDUR Durango. Thanks for joining me. 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The Concert Hall presents singer-songwriter Liz Longley on Wednesday, September 30th at 7:30 p.m. and the Young Fables on Wednesday, October 21st at 7:30 p.m. Tickets and more information can be found at DurangoConcerts.com or by calling 970-247-7657. All right, let's have some fun. Here's Cheekface.

0: say you do something good every day. 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One of these days you might wake up dead.
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1: Toodaloo.

That was Waltzer, a Seattle-based band, pushing 33. If that's an age, that sounds kind of young. But anyway, that's off Tomorrow Will Be Better. Also, a local musician in there, Herb Folsom, with a song called Wake Up Dead. That was pretty fun, off his 2015 release, The Big Buffet. The Gringos in there, and started that set with Cheek Face. It is 9:16, I'll call it, here on KDUR Durango. And yeah, this is JP on Upbeat, filling in for Jeff. Thanks for joining me. And here's going back to 1990 with JJ Cale.

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They say, hey gringo, can you take us across the border?

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All the young men stand with pride. They guard the palace to the kingdom called Tijuana. Their heritage they decide. They say, hey gringo, can you take us across the border? We'll work by just a quarter on the other side.

going back to 1968. That was Louis Armstrong. Give Me Your Kisses off of What a Wonderful World. I had to play something upbeat because that is the theme for this show after playing Warren Zevon, which Something Bad Happened to a Cloud, Footprints in the Sawdust Leading to the Edge of Town. Just, I don't know, only Warren Zevon. That was off Mutineer. I love that song, but it's a little sad. Something Bad Happened to a Clown. Come on. Richard Thompson with From Galway to Graceland, a song about a woman who leaves her husband and goes after Elvis. And J.J. Cale with Tijuana. On Thursday, September 24th at 4 p.m., Durango Film will host the Manhattan Short Film Festival. This will take place at the Durango Arts Center. 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It is 9:30 here on KDUR Durango. And yeah, this is Upbeat with JP filling in for Jeff. And just so you know, just so you're keeping track of events going on in the world, you have less than a full day to enjoy summer because the fall equinox is hitting us at 6:05 p.m. Mountain Time tomorrow, Tuesday, September 22nd. So I hope you're ready for that. All right, here is a new song from Guided by Voices.

That was The Foreign Resort, a Danish band with Resound, and that's off of their newest release, Endurance. Also had Phoebe Bridgers in that set with Still Standing off Lost Weekend. Went back to 1994 with Neil Young and Crazy Horse. And I just learned this, but that album, that song, which are both Sleeps with Angels, was based on the fact that Kurt Cobain of Nirvana in his suicide note quoted Neil Young, and it really flipped out Neil Young, and he won't even discuss that album, but you know, he put it out, he said, "I like it, but I'm not gonna go back there." So he was a little messed up by that. Rocket Suit Rogue in there with The Best Last Day on Earth, and Guided by Voices with We Outlast Them All off Crawl Space of the Pantheon. Excuse me. It is 9:51 here on Monday night. This is JP on Upbeat, and I have had a lot of fun playing music for you tonight. And, I'm going to got a couple more songs in here, but I'm going to sign off now. And let's play some Bruce Cockburn for you, and then we'll end with Kiwi Jr. So thanks again for listening, and we'll talk to you again soon.

KDUR Durango. That was Kiwi Jr., I think. Last song of the last show. Starting the new show now. This is Lunar Transmission. I'm Jason, playing some Earth music for extraterrestrial listeners. I brought up a bunch of records with me. I'm excited to see what we got there. Some classic rock type of stuff. Some psychedelic stuff. Some jazz in the mix. We'll see what else shakes loose. I'm going to go ahead and lead us off here with Deodato. Some jazz fusion. It's got Billy Cobham, Ron Carter, some other guys. The song here is you probably will recognize as the main theme from the film 2001, A Space Odyssey, but maybe haven't heard it done quite like this. Dig in. Enjoy. I got a really fun night lined up. We'll see what shakes loose.

Yeah, you're listening to Lunar Transmission. That was a little Marissa Anderson for you. I had not heard that before. That was off of an album called The Anthology of Un-American Folk Music. I just thought it had a cool title. I ended up liking it a lot. That kind of like minimal, ambient, solo guitar stuff. Right up my alley. I'm going to crank it up here. We're gonna rock out here in a second. But before I get too deep into that, I do got to tell you that support for KDUR is provided by Fort Desolation Fest, happening Thursday, September 24th through Saturday, September 26th. That's this week in the high desert of Torrey, Utah at Cougar Ridge Ranch. The fest will feature camping, adventure, and music featuring Drive-By Truckers, Andrew Bird, Graham Lesh and Friends, Bella White, Rayland Baxter, and more. You can find more information at fortdesolation.com. And programming on KDUR is also made possible by the Durango Telegraph, Durango's independent weekly newspaper that is available everywhere, in, around, and outside of town. The Durango Telegraph has provided a mix of news, entertainment, opinion, and advice, with coverage of local events and happenings in a weekly package for over 20 years. More information can be found by calling the Telegraph offices at 970-259-0133. The Durango Telegraph. Think outside the box, as promised. Let's rock out a little. This is off of, in my opinion, still the best album to have come out this year. I don't think this, there's a lot of really good records. It's been a pretty strong year on the whole, but I don't think I've heard anything that has blown me away quite like the new Neurosis album. This is First Red Rays off of the album An Undying Love for a Burning World. Hope you dig it. I'm not really sure what I'm going to play after that. We'll have to see what shakes loose. Thanks for tuning in.

Hey, I don't want to take up a whole ton of your time here. I just want to tag in and let you know what we're playing. Started off that set with some Neurosis, real heavy stuff. First Red Ray is off of An Undying Love for a Burning World. After that, little Mono Lord off of their newish album, Never Ending. That song was called Inside a Collider. And then the one you just heard, Philip Glass. Still got old Philip playing in the background here.

That was the opening track off of his album Songs from Liquid Days. There are some real heavy hitters in the credits for this album, who either played on it or wrote lyrics for it. You had Laurie Anderson, Suzanne Vega, Kronos Quartet, Linda Ronstadt is on the album. Paul Simon wrote the lyrics for the tune that we just heard. The main collaborator on that album, I think, was David Byrne. Worked pretty closely with old Philip on it. We all love David Byrne, so let's keep that vibe going with his band, the Talking Heads. Coming up next, thanks for tuning in. This is Lunar Transmission.

KDUR Durango. It's 11 p.m. You're listening to Lunar Transmission. That was, oh, they're still playing. Let me turn that down a little bit. That was Queen. The song Liar off of their self-titled debut. Started off that set with Talking Heads' Love for Sale off the album True Stories. And then Men at Work with the song Be Good Johnny off of Business as Usual. Their big hit, Who Can It Be Now, is on the same album. It is really hard not to play that song. It's a really good tune. But I try to go with a slightly deeper cut when I can. Like I told you guys, if you were here at the beginning of the show, I had some classic rock type stuff I was going to get into. It's not all doom metal and experimental composers on this show. We can lighten up and have a little fun here and there. In fact, I'm going to keep it. Well, I mean, okay, the next one's fun but nerdy too. We're going to get into some Rush with a big ol' honkin' sweet. This is basically a whole record side off of the album Hemispheres. Before we hear that, you gotta hear this. Ska Brewing in Durango, where it takes characters to brew beer with character, is a proud supporter of KDUR Radio. 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Let's get the Rush going. You're not going to hear from me for a little while. This is a pretty lengthy tune, but I hope you dig it. You're listening to Lunar Transmission on KDUR. 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

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The Concert Hall presents singer-songwriter Liz Longley on Wednesday, September 30th at 7:30 p.m. and The Young Fables on Wednesday, October 21st at 7:30 p.m. Tickets and more information can be found at DurangoConcerts.com or by calling 970-247-7657. That was a little Phoebe Bridgers for you. I think I played her on my last show as well. Earlier in the show, I was talking up the new Neurosis album as like my clear front runner for album of the year. I forgot about the new Phoebe Bridgers, Lost Weekend. That's a really tight contender. I got to spend more time with that one, but I just love her. Before that, started off the set with Rush, Hemispheres, All Six Parts. That was great. I think Rush is cool. I don't care what anybody thinks. And some Santana, Soul Sacrifice off of the self-titled Santana album. That was really cool. Got about another half hour here. Got a few more things I'm pretty interested to hear. There's a new Russian Circles album that I've not listened to. Didn't realize those guys were still kicking around. Can't wait to hear what that sounds like. First, I got to get a little bit more of this classic rock out of my system. Here's Wishbone Ash with Phoenix. Enjoy it.

0: You're listening to Lunar Transmission on KDUR. That was Sun with Glory Black off of their recent self-titled, bringing us right to the end of the hour. That's it for the show. Thanks for tuning in. I'll be back in a couple of weeks. Thanks for hanging with me.
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My name is Steph. This is Lovely Day Radio, playing soul music on this breezy, so far, Tuesday morning, all the way up until 8 o'clock. We'll start things off with 5 minutes of the BBC headlines and then jump right into the music.

from her album Next. That was Kendra Morris with After Midnight. That album came out just about a year ago. She has been pumping out albums lately. I recommend you give them all a listen. New music from Devin Gilfillian. Before that, his new album is called Time Will Tell, and we heard track number 2, Moonflower. It is 6:16. This is Katie Orr Durango. Good morning, everybody. My name is Steph, with you up until 8 o'clock. It's currently 49 degrees and overcast. We've got a 20% chance of showers and thunderstorms this morning, and that increasing to 80% over the day. Throughout the day, we have a high of about 75 degrees, 90% chance of rain overnight, rolling into tomorrow morning, where again, there's a 90% chance of rain showers. High of 66 tomorrow. Rain continuing through the night on Wednesday and into Thursday and into Friday, where things look like they might be petering off Thursday afternoon. But the rain looks like it is settled in for the work week. On Thursday, September 24th at 6 p.m., the Center of Southwest Studies at Fort Lewis College will host a talk with artist Darby Raymond Overstreet. 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If you have any requests this morning, 970-247-7262. We're going to jump into about a half an hour set of music. Starting things off with Oliver Sane, here is Soul Serenade.

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The Concert Hall presents singer-songwriter Liz Longley on Wednesday, September 30th at 7:30 p.m. and the Young Fables on Wednesday, October 21st at 7:30 p.m. Tickets and more information can be found at DurangoConcerts.com or by calling 970-247-7657. Nice long set of music there. We started things off with Oliver Sane doing Soul Serenade. Henry and the Casuals after that with the song Forever. Nikki Yanofsky from the title track from her album Little Secret. Delvin Lamar Organ Trio with Uncertainty. We heard the latest from Brother Wallace. His new album is called Electric Love. We heard the track Any Day Now. Sharon Jones and the Dap Kings in there with Nobody's Baby, the Teskey Brothers doing Rich Man, and finishing that set off with the latest from Baby Rose. The album is called Yearnalism. We heard the track Let Me Go. 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We've got the Holmes Brothers kicking off this next set. Here is My Kind of Girl on KDUR Durango.

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Wrapping up the first hour of music this morning with Michelle David and the True Tones. Her latest album is called Soul Woman, came out about 6 months ago. That was the song Seasons. James Brown before that with Lucky Old Son, and starting that three-song set off with the Holmes Brothers from their album Brotherhood, we heard the track My Kind of Girl. My name is Steph. This is Lovely Day Radio. We've got an hour of soul music coming at you before the BBC News comes on at 8 o'clock. If you have any requests, 247-7262. The Sincere's has a brand new album yet. This is going to be my first listen. Happy to share it with you. The new album is called Love Stories. We're going to hear track number 2, Did You Know?

The very latest from Leon Bridges there. The new album is called Happiness Anytime. That was the final track called Fly Baby. Earth, Wind, and Fire before that doing Mighty Mighty. We heard Ernie Vincent with Seven Sisters. And starting that set and the hour off with brand new music from The Sincere's. Their new album is called Love Stories. We heard the track Did You Know? It is 7:16. 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It is about 50 degrees outside right now. We have a high of 75 today with a 20% chance of showers and thunderstorms this morning, increasing to an 80% chance this afternoon. 90% chance of rain throughout the night, rolling into rain tomorrow morning. High of 66 tomorrow and rain throughout the day, continuing on through Wednesday night, through Thursday night, and into Friday. There's about an 80% chance of showers for the rest of the work week. Highs in the upper 60s. 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The fest will feature camping, adventure, and music featuring drive-by truckers Andrew Bird, Graham Lesh and Friends, Bella White, Ryland Baxter, and more. 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Shiggy Otis starting this next set here is Strawberry Letter 23 on KDUR Durango.

0: Camelia Hartman on the vocals.
1: Live in Europe, that was Ghost Funk Orchestra doing Yours. The Blue Beaters before that with Catch That Teardrop, and starting that quick set off with Shuggie Otis doing Strawberry Letter 23. It is 7:30. This is KDUR Durango Climate Connections coming up right now.
2: I'm Dr. Anthony Lizowitz, and this is Climate Connections. Carla Ramsdale thought she was ready to face a weather disaster. But after surviving Hurricane Helene and seeing how many people in her state of North Carolina were left without food and water, she changed her mind. Blocked roads, power outages, and structural damage prevented people from accessing food and water.
3: It caught a lot of us off guard. We prepared as we would have for many storms that come through our area, but maybe not to the extent that we should have. There's some real genuine fear that welled up in me that I prepared some, but did I prepare enough? And I think maybe I'd never been intentional enough about even knowing what that meant.
2: Ramsdale survived the storm unharmed, but has since made it her mission to help others be ready for these events. So she created a YouTube series called The Resilient Kitchen. In the videos, she explains what to stock up on in advance, how to cook on a camp stove, and how to filter water in an emergency. Ramsdale suggests people learn these skills and take steps to prepare for a disaster well before a storm hits.
3: That would really be my goal, is to just give some people a little bit of a breath to say, I've done some of the work I need to do. I know what the steps are beforehand, and hoping that just brings a lot of peace of mind for others in the path of a storm in the future.
2: Climate Connections is produced by the Yale Center for Environmental Communication. To learn more about climate change, visit climateconnections.org.

0: the latest from the Womack sisters there. Their self-titled album came out back in August. That was the track My Sisters and Me. Ben Pirani before that, More Than a Memory. Charles Bradley in there with Stay Away from his album Black Velvet. And Aretha Franklin starting off that set. It is 7:45. This is KDUR Durango. Up next, Three of Cups Astrology.
1: You're listening to KDUR Durango, and this is the Astro of the Day report with Jamie, Rhiannon, and Rye from Three of Cups Astrology. This is Rhiannon with your report for Tuesday, September 22nd, 2026. Happy autumnal equinox and happy Libra season. Today, the sun officially enters Libra, marking one of the greatest seasonal thresholds of the year. The equinox brings us into a moment of relatively equal light and dark and begins our transition from the expansive energy of summer toward the more introspective energy of autumn and winter. Astrologically, we're also moving from Virgo season into Libra season. Virgo has spent the past month helping us tend to the details, our routines, and what needs refining. Libra now asks us to turn towards one another.

Taking us out today, Ruthie Foster, from her album Healing Time. This is the song Soul Searching. The California Honey Drops before that, the Surefire Soul Ensemble doing Mother Earth, and brand new music from the Anthony Paul Soul Orchestra. Starting off today's final set with Still Smell and Smoke off of the brand new album, What Can We Do? Thanks to everyone for tuning in. My name is Steph. This has been your Tuesday Morning Lovely Day Radio every Tuesday from 6 to 8 a.m. Programming for KDUR is provided by Wagon Wheel Liquors, committed to supporting the community of Durango as well as local craft brewers and winemakers. 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

0: on NewsHour. The next 30 minutes, the Trump media ban. It might be legally contestable, but is it smart politics? UN experts accuse the Nicaraguan state of crimes against humanity. Why Ireland's national broadcaster is scaling back its coverage of the national team's next game. And a tribute to a groundbreaking TV series, the longest-running documentary series on the planet, coming to an end later today. After this summary of the news.
1: BBC News with Emily Thomas. A court in Sri Lanka has found 15 men guilty of involvement in the Easter Sunday attacks of 2019. 9 other men have been acquitted. Suicide bombers targeted hotels and churches, killing nearly 300 people. United Nations experts have accused Nicaragua's government of committing crimes against humanity. They say the Nicaraguan authorities have carried out enforced disappearances and torture under Daniel Ortega's leadership. Weather experts have warned that the El Niño phenomenon developing in the Pacific Ocean is already the strongest ever recorded. Sea surface temperatures near the equator have risen higher than ever seen before, weeks before the event's expected peak. Health officials in Indonesia say they've recorded more than 170,000 cases of acute respiratory infections in regions covered in a toxic haze. The pollution has mainly been caused by wildfires that started last month. Saudi Arabia is reported to be in the process of restarting its east-west oil pipeline after it was damaged by drone attacks 9 days ago. Reports also say the Saudis could resume exports from the Red Sea port of Yanbo by the end of the week. A man from Rwanda has appeared in a British court charged with genocide. Vincent Brown, who used to be known as Vincent Bajinya, denies 7 offences related to the Rwandan genocide more than 3 decades ago. A study analysing almost 200,000 films across 3 decades has found productions with women screenwriters made higher profits, but the researchers say women remain underrepresented among filmmakers. J.R.R. Tolkien, who wrote The Lord of the Rings, is to be honoured with a memorial in Westminster Abbey in London. It will be unveiled next year in Poets' Corner, where writers including William Shakespeare and Jane Austen are commemorated or buried. World News from the BBC.
0: Welcome back to NewsHour. National football competition resumes in Europe this week, but it's not the game itself that's so much in the news, but rather the international politics around the game, at least when it comes to one of the fixtures. That's Sunday's game between Israel and Ireland, because the Irish national broadcaster RTE has decided to scale back coverage of the fixture massively because of the opposition to Israel participating in sporting and cultural competitions. Colleen Duffy is a sports journalist working for the Irish language publication on Paul Pair. Colleen, welcome to NewsHour. What is the RTE coverage going to look like, do we think?
2: Thanks very much, Tim. Well, I suppose firstly we have to say neither of the games are going to be played in the jurisdictions themselves. The home match for Israel is going to be in Hungary this weekend. Ireland's home game, of course, in Serbia, not in Dublin. Ireland's association says it's not going to provide tickets to supporters to their game either, so it'll be behind closed doors. RT will show the games live, but it's going to be unusually bare in terms of coverage. There's not going to be a studio presenter or pundits. There's not going to be an RT match commentator. It's commentary from the international feed, and it's taken no advertising or sponsorship around the broadcast, something which RT relies heavily on in terms of its funding. And it says its broadcast contract requires it to show the games, and that's how it's chosen to meet this obligation.
0: Right. I mean, clearly, you know, this is a contentious issue, and there will be people around the world who will either think that, you know, RTE and Ireland are taking a principled stance, or that they're, you know, being entirely unfair towards Israel and they shouldn't mix sport and politics and all the rest of it. What do you think the feeling is among Irish football fans themselves?
2: Well, for many in Ireland, these are much more than football games. You know, Ireland has a long-standing tradition of solidarity with the Palestinians, and the war in Gaza has certainly sharpened the question as to why Israel is still playing international football. The Football Association, or the FAI, they're the body that run the Irish team, and its members have voted overwhelmingly last November to seek Israeli suspension from European competitions. But with these fixtures coming up, and with the fixtures in play, they voted 75-32 in July to play them. And that's the central split. You know, people can agree that Israel should be suspended and still disagree about whether Ireland should refuse to play while UEFA allows it to compete. And the players and the manager also have been left dealing with a decision many feel should have been made by football's governing bodies too. And there's a huge pressure in terms of RTE's workers' union SIP2 to boycott the broadcast altogether as well. Substantial support there in terms of scaling back the coverage also. And as I mentioned there too, lots of support coming from a lot of quarters for the decision by RTE as well, and also backing the fact of playing these games behind closed doors.
0: Colleen Duffy from On Paul Pair, thank you very much indeed. This is NewsHour. It's coming to you live from the BBC World Service with me, Tim Franks. Donald Trump has long been the master of setting and dominating the news agenda. So what should we read into his banning of three major US news outlets, CNN, MS Now and Politico, from the White House? The president said their right to publish and broadcast was not in question. What is, he said, is their right to enter the White House grounds, given that they're a hostile operation, a threat even, Mr. Trump says, to national security. The three outlets are suing to have the ban overturned. But there is also the question as to whether this is just the president deciding to open a new front to change the conversation from some other difficult issues as the US heads towards midterm elections. More on that in a moment. First, the issue at hand. Here was the president and the mayor of New York, Soran Mamdani, taking questions from reporters at the mayor's official residence, Gracie Mansion.
3: Mayor, to you first. What's your response to President Trump banning outlets from the White House grounds? Did you challenge him at all about this in your meeting with him? Historians and legal scholars have called it textbook authoritarianism. And Mr. President, are you banning outlets like MSNBC, CNN and Politico in order to distract from the Iran war and high gas prices?
4: Yeah, I told the president that we're going to have all of the members of the press here on the lawn, and that is something that I believe in as everyone, no matter the opinion or the critique, that we engage. Mr. President.
5: Yeah, it's interesting because they said they were going to boycott me, but they never boycott me, so I wasn't very worried about that. Look at all that press.
0: Look at all that press, Mr. Trump said, and he then went on to expound on his distaste for a number of news outlets.
5: If you look at CNN, it's fake news. If you look at MS Now, I don't even know what MS Now is. I guess it's the MSNBC, what it used to be, or MSDNC, as some people call it. That's Democrat National Committee. But it's just biased news. And I think that these outlets have an obligation to be fair. And if they're fake news, I really think I have an obligation not to allow them into another very special house. This is a special house, Gracie Mansion. Well, the White House is the most special of all houses, I have to say. And I don't even think the mayor would argue with that. And I think I have an obligation not to let fake news. They're very bad for the country, very bad for national security. So I have that obligation. So we'll see how it works out.
0: We'll see how it works out. President Trump's nod towards a forthcoming tussle in the courts of the legality of his ban. And even from those who count themselves as sympathetic to the Trump project, there does seem to be unease about his move to stop certain news groups from gaining entry to the White House. Chris Ruddy is CEO of the conservative cable news channel Newsmax.
6: This is historic. This is without precedent. However, there have been previous presidents, including President Obama, that wanted to kick Fox News out, and he got a lot of pushback. President Kennedy, way back when, tried to kick a newspaper out. So there are precedents of this. And I can tell you, back during the Biden years, now, we had seats at the White House during the Biden years and during the Obama years, and we were treated pretty well, Newsmax, and we would be considered opposition press. However, the Democrats in Congress tried to get Newsmax and Fox News deplatformed from cable systems around the country. We forget that, you know, that there was an effort to remove the president and other conservative voices from major social media, Twitter and Facebook and others. That's also a dangerous threat to press freedom. So we need to think about the precedents. That's why Newsmax, we have opposed efforts at the White House. Even though I'm a longtime friend of the president, we have opposed efforts to restrict the press. We oppose the effort to kick the AP out. We did not sign the Pentagon. The Pentagon had a ridiculous statement that they were asking the press to sign. So on those type of things, we will disagree. I hope the president reconsiders his decision. I know, understand why he might think that might be justified. But at the end of the day, the First Amendment in this country has very broad support of both parties. And I think the president would be ill-advised to continue after making such a strong point.
0: Chris Ruddy, CEO of Newsmax. Professor Lucy Dalgleish teaches media law and ethics at the University of Maryland's Journalist School. Professor Dalgleish, thank you for joining us here on NewsHour. Just briefly to begin, how strong a legal challenge do you think these three news groups have?
7: I think what we would call over here a slam dunk. It's pretty clear that this is a violation of the First Amendment, the Fifth Amendment to the U.S. Constitution. And as we've seen, actually, as we saw in the previous Trump administration, the court will not let it stand. And it violates due process of law under our Fifth Amendment. And under the First Amendment, it's pretty classic retaliation for content that was produced. And it's also viewpoint discrimination. So okay. I would expect it would not take Judge Kelly more than, you know, a day to issue a restraining order.
0: Were it to wend its way up to the Supreme Court, how far, though, do you think that Donald Trump's argument, which will presumably hinge on him saying, you know, they're a national security threat because they're a hostile operation, I don't want them, you know, on my turf, so close to me, that the Supreme Court justice might say, well, you know, the president retains a certain flexibility in how he can interpret national security?
7: Well, the problem with that argument, were it to get that far, is there's been no procedure here. It's been very arbitrary. There has been no finding of fact or an outline of what laws or a description of what it was they were doing to threaten national security. And the things the president said over the last several days just show he just doesn't like what they say. And he's on record saying all of that. So it would not, he would not be successful.
0: Okay.
7: At the Supreme Court, as things stand now.
0: You said that when this first appears before a judge, you don't imagine that this would take much more than a day to overturn. I wonder if it would, the whole process will be quite that rapid, given that we heard from Chris Ruddy, CEO of Newsmax, saying that he supported the Associated Press in their legal case against Donald Trump when he banned the wire service from participating in media events in the Oval Office and flying on Air Force One and other such things because they refused to refer to the Gulf of Mexico as the Gulf of America. Well, that legal case, I mean, that was started last year. It's still wending its way. I mean,
7: it's different.
0: Right. Tell me how.
7: It's different in this way. The president has a right to control access to his office, the Oval Office. He has the right to decide who gets to fly on Air Force One. These journalists have what is called a White House hard pass. In other words, they have been thoroughly vetted, and there is traditionally the right for them not to wander all over the White House, but in certain areas. So they all have the permission to do that if they have a hard pass. This is not saying you don't get to come into my private office, you don't get to come onto my airplane. This is saying, no, you're out of the entire White House. Who cares about your press pass? I don't like you, so I'm going to treat you differently from all the rest of your colleagues. Okay. That is what is part of the problem here.
0: Professor Lucy Dalgleish from the University of Maryland Journalist School, thank you very much. We don't often talk about the small Central American country of Nicaragua, but that, says a group of UN experts today, should change because they say that the Nicaraguan government of co-presidents Daniel Ortega and his wife Rosario Murillo have, in their words, weaponized enforced disappearance to crush dissent and control the population. One of those UN experts is Reed Brody, an American human rights lawyer, and joins us now. Reed, thank you very much for your time. Why do you think that political repression in Nicaragua has got to this point?
8: Well, let's remember that Daniel Ortega and his wife, Rosario Murillo, who are co-presidents, hold total control over the state, the police, the courts, the prisons. Under the Constitution adopted last year, the legislature and the judiciary are no longer even independent branches of government, but are organs controlled by the two co-presidents. So there is a total absence of debate, of criticism. I mean, there are no opposition parties left. There's no independent press inside the country. There are no critical non-governmental organizations. Thousands of organizations have been shut down. There's simply no space today in Nicaragua for anyone to disagree.
0: No space, but nonetheless, he clearly is seeing, and his henchmen are seeing, enemies all around, because the levels of repression that you're talking about in terms of political prisoners, them being scooped up and mistreated, I mean, it seems to be only growing.
8: Well, the reach is growing. I mean, all the main political opponents, I mean, let's remember that when they had elections in 2021, every serious opposition candidate was thrown in jail. And since then, they've all been expelled from Nicaragua and stripped of their citizenship, as have, you know, virtually all the leaders in journalism.

0: And yet this is a government, I mean, just a couple of months ago, Daniel Ortega said the country will hold no further elections to prevent the opposition from coming to power. I mean, it feels like this is a government that is just behaving in a totally arrant way and frankly is not fussed about, you know, what anybody outside, and with the greatest respect, a group of UN experts might say, even if your report is forensic. I mean, he seems to be untroubled by all this.
1: Sure. I mean, his announcement that there would be no competitive elections anymore was, in a sense, just being honest. I mean, as you say, the conditions for free elections in Nicaragua just do not exist.
0: Well, in which case, and I'm sorry to interrupt, in which case, how do you think the outside world can change the weather inside Nicaragua?
1: Well, look, we have found reasonable grounds to believe that crimes against humanity have been committed. We've even published the names of 56 Nicaraguan officials allegedly involved. And obviously, as you say, nothing is going to happen inside the country. There's no court, there's no prosecutor left that can hold anyone to account. So it has to come from the outside. And so we're calling on countries to further economic individual sanctions, not something that's going to hurt the people as a whole. Taking Nicaragua to the International Court of Justice for stripping people of their citizenship. Going to the International Criminal Court when its transnational repression has effects in other countries, like when they expel 122 people to Guatemala.
0: Reed, we'll have to leave it there, but thank you very much indeed for joining us. Reed Brody.
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0: And a reminder of our top story this hour. World leaders are gathering in New York for the United Nations General Assembly. It's getting underway. Donald Trump's due to speak pretty shortly. The organisation's independent international scientific panel on artificial intelligence has called for stronger safeguard as the technology advances rapidly. We heard earlier on NewsHour from Professor Sonia Livingston.
1: The developments are now outpacing safety, and that it is vital that we pause, slow down, identify and put in place far better protections, warnings, transparency about what does go wrong and ways of remediating those, so that AI doesn't develop helter-skelter but develops in a way that is really under human control and management.
0: This is NewsHour, live from the BBC World Service. Lots of TV shows like to call themselves groundbreaking, but the series we're about to talk about, pay tribute to really, definitely broke new ground. In fact, was quite possibly unique, and it's about to come to an end. The final instalment airs later on today on the ITV network in Britain. 7-Up first aired in 1964. It followed 14 British 7-year-olds from very different backgrounds. The idea was based on the Jesuit maxim, give me a child until he is 7 and I will give you the man. After that first programme, a film crew returned every 7 years to follow the same kids as teenagers and then adults until now. This, the final two programmes, with those still alive from the group, now aged 70. It's the longest-running documentary series in the world. It's been called the Bayeux Tapestry of TV. This was the sound of one of the children, Tony Walker, talking on the programme about finally fulfilling his life's ambition to become a professional horse jockey.
2: My greatest fulfilment in life

0: Morning, folks. It is Tuesday, September 22nd, and I'm your host, Louise Snodgrass. 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I am joined by our guests today, Marissa Hunt, Co-Executive Director of Finance and Engagement, and Chris Andrews, Co-Executive Director of Programs and Operations, both at Mana Durango. With a mission to provide, in the spirit of faith and love, nourishing meals and supportive services in an atmosphere of acceptance and caring for those in need, Mana has been serving the Durango community and beyond since 1985. Mana provides food and wraparound supportive resources to help improve the health and well-being of individuals, families, and ultimately, the community. Their upcoming Our Streets, Our Stories is a unique, free-to-the-public fundraising event that invites the community to experience their mission up close through shared meals, powerful storytelling, and immersive engagement. Really excited to have you both on the show to talk a little bit more about what's happening at Mana, but most importantly, your upcoming event, Our Streets, Our Stories. Both welcome to have you, Marissa and Chris.
1: Thanks for having us.
2: Glad to be here.
0: Yeah, of course. So kicking us off, I know that Mana always has something going on. What is new with Mana in the last couple of months?
1: Yeah, we stay busy. So right now, as we head into the school year, we've started up our backpack program. We partner with Durango 9R for this program, sending home weekend meals to students who may otherwise be at risk of food insecurity over the weekend. We have a really great partnership with our regional food bank Care and Share this year, where they've been supporting us in sending different types of food than we've been able to distribute through that program in the past, and foods that really can serve the whole family, which is an exciting new partnership. Also with fall comes the end of our gardening season. We've gotten some great harvests this year, distributed all of that food back to the community at no cost. Beautiful tomatoes, greens, herbs, etc. And right now we are in the third week of our 5-week culinary training program, where we have 8 students who are learning hands-on skills to enter our local restaurant industry.
0: Oh, that's amazing. Chris, what's happening in your world? Did Marissa miss any tidbits?
2: Yeah, I think one big thing is for the past several years, Manus has served Thanksgiving meals out of our facility in response to COVID. Before that, it was always hosted at the fairgrounds with different local churches and organizations supporting that. We've got in touch with La Plata County and with the fairgrounds in order to start that again this year. So, yeah, this year we're going to have Thanksgiving at the fairgrounds, with different churches and organizations providing that food and services. Mm-hmm. Maybe a couple of people having some supplies available. So, yeah, keep an eye out for that.
0: Yeah. And when it comes to some of those programs, talking about even just the backpack program, are there ways that community members can help with that program?
1: Yeah, you know, Mana is always open to food donations. So right now we're in a pretty good place with our backpack program through this partnership with Care and Share. Of course, receiving extra food donations is always helpful to supplement those bags. But even so, you know, contributing through just general food donations where we can use shelf-stable goods for our market or to cook with in our kitchen. You know, so much food goes in and out of our facility every day that it's always helpful.
0: Yeah, for sure. There are also the word used in your introduction was wraparound supports. Can you describe what that is? It kind of goes beyond just those food programs.
2: Absolutely. I think that Mana definitely aims to have holistic wraparound services. And for me, what that means is supporting the whole person. So we have different programs to support a variety of needs. So someone is just coming and needs support with a birth certificate or an ID. We have a case manager that can meet with them in the resource center to offer those supports. We also have the no-cost food market. So if someone is just struggling to put food on the table for that week, they can come low barrier and access food up to 5 days a week. And then, yeah, some other specific programming. We do some, you know, street outreach where we engage with unhoused community members to provide vital services and try to connect them to services up at the Resource Center, mm-hmm. as well as other specialized programs supporting reentry and, you know, people suffering with opioid use disorder and mental health conditions.
0: Mm-hmm. A lot of work.
2: a lot going on.
1: Absolutely. Yeah. We have a great team spearheading it all.
0: I would love to know a little bit more about your street outreach team. What does that look like? Are there, you know, if somebody's walking around in the community, are folks identifiable, or what would they be on the lookout for? Is there any way for, you know, I guess just what is their role with the street outreach team?
2: Yeah, so Karen is amazing. She's our street outreach coordinator. She works one day at the library, offering services there. And it's really just having conversations, connecting people up to MANA. And then right now, it's Wednesdays from 11 to 1 mm-hmm. At our campus at MANA. And that's where we really distribute some of those cold weather sleeping supplies and some of those really urgent needs to unhoused community members.
1: And our street outreach program is operated for about 5 years. And it's just always responded to the different iterations of what our community really is experiencing regarding housing and homelessness. So it's kind of always in flux and responding to the needs that we hear from the community. So right now we've really just been focusing on ensuring that people have essential life-saving supplies.
0: Yeah, I was going to ask, knowing that ebb and flow since this program has been around for 5 years, just curious about what folks need currently in the community.
1: Yeah, as we get to the colder months, you know, coats, boots, hot hands are always great, sleeping bags. We're going to look into doing some wider like community donation drives this fall. We don't have dates planned yet, but also we're always happy to accept donations during our operating hours, pretty much Monday through Friday, 9 to 5, or get in touch with us and we're happy to arrange something else. But, you know, if there's any camping supplies that folks are timing out of, we're happy to take that off their hands.
0: Mm-hmm. Are there any, I guess I'm curious if there are any like trends that you're seeing, or I just want to give listeners a good look at maybe they have secure housing. What does it look like right now for somebody who does not have secure housing?
2: I mean, I think for perspective, I drove by a gas station yesterday and the gas was $4.99 a gallon. And I think it's the same way across the board with groceries and all the different living expenses. So I think just one thing that we always see is folks in our community are definitely struggling and trying to make hard decisions, whether they're focusing on, you know, am I going to put food on the table? Am I going to pay rent? And then that rent piece really always obviously is top priority, which really creates more stress on putting food on the table.
1: And at MANA, we really aim to be low barrier and provide, as you mentioned earlier, those holistic services, because living in this rural resort town where we're geographically isolated, you know, that automatically increases the day-to-day cost of goods and cost of living. You know, so many folks here are working seasonal employment that is, very seasonally dependent. And so at MANA, our goal is really not to dive too deep into the questions of why do you need this? Mm. It's just if you're here and you're coming to us, you know, we are happy to help you navigate whatever the situation may be. So we work with people in a lot of different life circumstances. And, you know, sometimes it's a one-time assistance and folks are set up, and other folks it can be long-term. Mm-hmm. We just really want to make our resources low barrier and available to be able to address a variety of different mm-hmm. needs.
0: Bringing up the tenuous cost of living for folks and the ebb and not even the ebb and flow, the increase of a cost of goods and living in Durango, nonprofits are also feeling a little bit of a squeeze right now, because, you know, we were talking a little bit before the show, but during the COVID-19 pandemic, there was a lot of relief funds and different funds like the American Rescue Plan Act. Those funds are starting to slip away.
1: Yeah, this is a common trend that we're seeing not only with local nonprofits, but really nonprofits across the nation. You know, even the, like, you know, COVID was a tragedy. It was so hard for our community to endure. And through funds like the American Rescue Plan Act, a lot of money was able to go to nonprofits to help fill very large gaps during that time. And, you know, through 2025 and 2026, we're really seeing the expiration of those funds that did allow for increased community support and growth to fill in, you know, various community needs. And yeah, it's going to be a pretty significant landscape change, I think, for all nonprofits. And through that time, we were able to grow into this more holistic resource center and focus more on housing alongside food and provide services to address the bigger picture that people might be experiencing. Because often, you know, food insecurity or housing insecurity don't stand alone. They're often linked. So with that, I've just talked myself into a rabbit hole. but with that, yes, seeing those funds expire, you know, I think it's a really important time for community members who may be fortunate enough to have resources to give. If there are causes that you are passionate about, you want to ensure that, you know, certain, whether it's housing, food, animals, the arts, whatever it might be, now is the time to really make sure that your local nonprofits have the resources they have to get by, whether that's through a monetary donation, maybe a food drive with your neighborhood or community groups, or volunteering.
0: Mm-hmm. There is, MANA does have a kind of a strategic plan moving forward, though, because you are very aware of the landscape change. So I am a little bit more intimately knowledgeable about it because I touched it a little bit and have read through it. But can you talk a little bit more about strategically what is it looking like on the horizon for MANA? And then we'll get into this cool fundraiser that we're that you're about to host.
1: I think this does kind of tie into the fundraiser. You know, through our strategic plan, we're one major element is focusing on community education. MANA has endured major changes over the past few years, switching from that traditional soup kitchen model into this resource center. So really ensuring that people understand the differences, like why have we gone to this model? How does it fit the community need? How have we developed past the traditional soup kitchen? Because I think that, you know, MANA soup kitchen existed as it was in Durango for decades. So really trying to ensure that folks in our community know the importance of how housing security is tied to multiple social determinants of health and the diverse ways that we're working to address a multitude of needs.
0: Chris, how have you seen some of that education happen? How has it been going well?
2: I think it's been going great. We've been doing quite a few tours and then also like tabling at different events. I think the general consensus in most conversations we have with folks are they know us as the soup kitchen. But yeah, all the wealth of other programming we have available there is some pretty new information for most of the community.
0: Mm-hmm. Yeah, I mean, I always learn something new when I speak to you both. So hopefully folks listening in also are getting some key little takeaways. If you are interested in learning a little bit more, you can head to manasoupkitchen.org and check out all the amazing programs, their about page, how you can support them, and some upcoming events. Folks who are just tuning in, you are listening to Common Air on KDOR Durango, 91.9 and 93.9 FM. I'm your host, Louise Snodgrass. I am here with Marissa Hunt and Chris Andrews, both co-executive directors of MANA here in Durango and La Plata County. We just talked about some of the new stuff, some of the things happening currently in the community, and what it looks like in the future. But moving on, we have to talk about your upcoming fundraiser. It's the second annual Our Streets, Our Stories. And let's talk about it. Would love to learn more.
1: Awesome. Yeah. So we have Our Streets, Our Stories coming up in 2 days, Thursday the 24th from 5:30 to 7:30. This is a free community event where we are just inviting folks to come up and learn more and engage with MANA. So we will be serving dinner cooked in the kitchen that, you know, serves daily meals every day. We have enchiladas planned for the menu this year. So, you know, free enchiladas. That's
0: pretty good.
1: Pretty good. But aside from that, we will also be doing campus tours, having the opportunity to talk about, you know, some of the impacts we've made through the community or, you know, personal testimonies from folks we've served. And One aspect of this fundraiser that is really cool is we partner with Durango Transit. We have fairly limited parking up near our campus, so folks who attend can park at the transit center and ride the bus up to Mana, which is really how a lot of the folks utilizing our services get there. So it's a pretty immersive experience in getting to see our full campus, learn more about our programs, you know, eat a meal from the kitchen where we cook every day, and yeah, get to engage with us.
0: I'm sure excitement is building for the second annual one, but I would love to learn a little bit about how the first annual Our Streets, Our Stories went. Chris, how did it go?
2: I think it was great. We definitely learned a lot. But yeah, I think we had great engagement from the community, a lot of support. We got the word out there. I think same thing as I said before, most folks were really surprised to hear about all the program and everything going on up there at Mana. And yeah, it was pretty, I mean, even for myself, pretty amazing to hear some stories from some of our staff and our board and just hear from everyone's perspective.
0: Mm. Marissa, what were your takeaways from last year?
1: My takeaways, we had some really fun, engaging, like entertainment with some folks that were on our lived experience advisory board. So we had a board at the time of people who were engaging with Mana services to provide feedback on what we're doing, how we can improve and better serve the community through a lens of lived experience. So we had like some great interviews with folks on that board to talk about, you know, their personal experiences and engagement with Mana. And then one of the women who is on the board, she's from Peru, so she and her family came and did a traditional Peruvian dance and song, so that was also pretty fun.
0: Oh, that's great. What do you think the importance of an event like this is for an individual just to show up?
2: I think one piece that sticks out to me is that piece of sharing stories. I think a lot of folks will see someone walking down the street that may be unhoused or struggling and cast an automatic judgment, not knowing everything that's beyond that story. So yeah, hearing some of what that looks like from participants. I know I'll honestly myself be sharing my story at that event, which started with me accessing services at Mana over 5 years ago. So yeah, I think just a better picture and understanding of the situation holistically.
0: Mm-hmm. Do you see it helping people kind of understand the landscape of their community a little bit better?
1: Yeah, absolutely. I think that we can hear about different services that exist and, you know, make assumptions about why someone might need to access services. But really getting to engage person to person, I think, gives a deeper connection to why these services exist and also a deeper connection to organizations that you may not have previously connected with.
0: And I also will say that generosity and is kind of the undercurrent of community. I think so often we look at some of those like bigger drivers of community, whether it's the arts and culture or small business, but generosity is so human and so important. And this is a fundraiser.
1: Yeah.
0: What is the fundraiser piece?
1: So we have been fortunate to receive a $50,000 match from the Michael and Elaine Moravan Foundation. So we've been gradually raising funds over the past month or so, and we're hoping that this event gets us to, you know, that final piece of the match. We utilized half of that match for Mana's services, and then another half for a program we actually haven't talked about yet, and that is the housing unit that we operate. So, Chris, if you want to actually talk about that, your experience in remodeling and what we're doing up there.
2: Absolutely. So yeah, I think it's been just over a year, August of last year, someone donated a house to Mana that has operated as low-income housing for the last 20 years. It's a four-unit house. It's older. It was built in the late 1800s, so definitely a lot of repairs going on there, but we were able to take a portion of this generous donation to go towards some remodels and do some fundraising this year to start remodeling that property. As of right now, we've kind of done quite a bit on the exterior of the building, the roof, gone through and remodeled two of the units. And yeah, still looking to upgrade some, you know, heating systems. Siding is in poor condition, so doing, some additional fundraising, a ton of repairs over the next couple of years to try to get that house in a better condition.
0: Are there ways for contractors or anyone to do some in-kind support for those remodels?
2: Absolutely. And I think maybe I just take this as an opportunity to give a huge shout out to Jeff Dunn with Gap to Gap Carpentry. They've done 90% of the work through these two units we've done already and donated every bit of their labor. So I think there's any contractors that either work with plumbing, heating, air conditioning, any of those areas, they could definitely reach out to me directly to talk through how they can support the project.
0: Mm-hmm. And that's programs@manasoupkitchen.com.
2: Correct.
0: That's the email address.
2: Yep, that's me.
1: Well, we're so fortunate to have received this matching grant, so we're hoping that if we meet that $50,000 match, it'll put $50,000 towards Mana Services and $50,000 towards the ongoing repairs to operate this low-income housing unit. So, you know, like we said, it's a free event. If folks want to come and make their donation, the cost of what they would have paid for dinner that night, that is fabulous. Also, we are just excited to introduce people to Mana Services. So come up and spend time with us, get to know us. Maybe we're somewhere that you'll want to volunteer in the future. So,
0: and that's September 24th from 5:30 to 7:30 p.m. Do folks need to register in advance or?
1: That would be great. We have a registration link on our website, www.manasoupkitchen.org, and that's just letting us know that you'll be there.
0: Yes. And last year, it was a sold-out event.
1: It was, yes.
0: And is there a limit this year?
1: We've upped it by 50 this year, so our capacity is 200 people this year.
0: Well, I hope 200 people show up.
2: Mm-hmm. That would be amazing.
0: That would be amazing. Are there speakers that you're excited to hear from this year?
2: Yeah, we have one of our Mana's participants that's kind of gone through different programming and things at Mana and come to a place of sustainability afterwards. He's going to be sharing his story. I'll be sharing briefly my story. And then we have a performance from another one of our Mana participants just playing a song.
0: Oh, nice.
2: Yeah.
0: That'll be lovely.
2: Yeah.
0: We haven't touched really on the culinary program either. So you're in the third week of 5 weeks. The culinary program is really unique. It has food, but it's also sort of a wraparound service because you're helping folks gain more restaurant and kitchen experience.
1: Yeah, it is a job skills training program. It's 5 weeks long, and it really focuses on both like tangible on the job skills, like from knife skills to operating in a commercial kitchen, operating the dishwasher. That's really the hands-on focus of the first few weeks. It leans into learning soft skills like communication, time management, financial literacy, resume building, and then the last week or so goes into kind of the more creative culinary end and empowering students to build out a really fantastic graduation menu and really put those culinary skills to the test. And it's operated by Megan, our culinary manager. She has a great background in catering and nutrition and working in kitchens. So it's great. This is our third adult class of the year. It's a smaller class. We have 8 students at a time to really hone in on those one-on-one skill development. We will be graduating in a couple weeks here.
0: Is graduation open for folks to purchase a ticket to?
1: You know, this year we have not done ticket purchases. We've really just been reaching out to supporters of the program or Mana or just community partners who have expressed more interest in getting to know our programs. Graduation dinners are something we are exploring to do tickets for in the future, but this year we actually started something pretty fun to support our culinary program, and it's a community cooking class. Our November one is actually sold out, but we'll be having one in December where folks can come and spend an evening in the Mana kitchen, and Megan will teach how to cook some very unique fare. And in the past, we've had previous culinary graduates come and help lead the class. So we have one more in December this year, and it's a really fun time. Mm-hmm. Really good food, too.
0: It sounds like Mana is just kind of serving the whole person, just like we sort of kicked off the show. Are there any parts of helping folks that maybe get overlooked typically when we're providing supports to folks?
2: That's a good question. I think my thought just goes to like different areas where there's some stigma attached to it, right? So like I think mental health and substance use being some very prevalent areas within our community that there's a lot of stigma attached to that. Like there's definitely moral judgments that are placed on people based on that. So that can make definitely raise barriers to folks accessing the services or people supporting in those services.
0: Yeah, definitely challenge your thinking. Confront those stigmas. Is a great option, not option, but a great thing to do. And would you say that attending the Our Streets, Our Stories is a great way to kind of confront those stigmas?
1: I think so. I think it really gives that that look that, you know, where there might be stigmas or assumptions coming up and being able to learn about the diversity of programming and also the diversity of community that we're serving can be a great way to learn more about how this looks different for everyone. There's no one reason why housing or food insecurity exists or why people may be experiencing mental health challenges. So, I think it's a great way to really learn more.
0: Mm-hmm. Yeah, I will agree that we often overlook that mental health piece. We are trying to help the physical form, but then it's like, oh, wait, what's going on up in the head? So very important. Is there specific ways that community members can get involved or support MANA that is really important right now?
1: Yeah, I think that keeping an eye out for our winter donation drives would be great, but also as you're doing your fall cleaning, perhaps, you know, if you, like we said earlier, if you have any outdoor gear that you're wanting to donate, we're happy to take that off your hands. We're also going through kind of like a big change in our volunteer platform, all that fun, like tech backside of a nonprofit. But we are looking for folks to support us with certain events coming up. We have the Chipuntude Food Drive the second weekend of October. We're always looking for folks to support us with weekend events. We have a few great opportunities to get involved mm-hmm. coming up soon.
0: That's awesome. Chris, anything that you can think of?
2: I mean, I just think if your heart is drawn to support us and our mission, you could always reach out to us and find out different ways to support, whether that be through donations to the house or our outreach program supplies. There's just multiple different ways mm-hmm. to support based on what really touches your heart.
0: Yeah. Well, I want to thank you both for joining us, Marissa and Chris, to talk about MANA, your upcoming event, and all the really cool programming and spread that education and awareness of MANA and all the services that you provide.
1: Thank you.
0: Yeah. Any parting thoughts, giving you the floor?
1: Oh, boy. Well, we're just always so grateful to be able to partner with you and be on this show to inform the community about what we're doing. Fort Lewis College has been an incredible partner. We've gotten to work with like the Katz School of Business and, you know, great volunteer groups who come up and incorporate it into their classes. So we're just grateful for the partnership. Thanks so much.
0: Yeah, we didn't even get to touch on all the cool partnerships. So that means another episode impending.
1: There we go. To be continued.
0: To be continued. Folks, that is it for our show today. Thank you so much for tuning in to Common Air on KDUR Durango 91.9 and 93.9 FM. You can catch Common Air next Tuesday at 9 a.m. Or if you would like to share this episode or listen to previous episodes, you can find Common Air on anywhere you get your podcast. Thanks so much for tuning in. We will be back next week at 9 a.m. on Tuesday. Until then, spread the generosity and have a great week.

0: To cope with the imminent danger posed by today's arrogant, profiteering AI billionaires, Donald Trump says that the only thing America needs is a, quote, strong and smart, high IQ president. Well, yes, let's try finding one of those. The president we have now is quite the opposite. Take the politically explosive issue of massive AI data centers suddenly intruding into thousands of communities across America, taking people's land, water, electricity, and democratic control. Even red state MAGA conservatives are in furious rebellion against what amounts to a corporate sneak attack on millions of us. Where's the president when we really need him? He's plotting with the tech invaders, publicly trashing us grassroots rebels and deploying big government autocrats to rig the rules to silence us. For example, a little-known Trump operative named Lee Zeldin has been embedded as czar of the EPA. He's now decreeing that there's no need for local communities to be notified that a data center is moving in on them, nor should there be any public comment period on air pollution issues. This means that residents' first notice that a sprawling data center is coming will be the roar of bulldozers. Worse, Zeldin wants to let data center billionaires start building their acres of polluting facilities before permits are approved. Also, this MAGA bureaucrat insists that such massive facilities be reclassified as minor air polluters, like a car repair shop or a laundromat. This is Jim Hightower saying Zeldin has also unilaterally reframed the purpose of the EPA. He has declared that its top priority is no longer environmental protection, but to, quote, make the U.S. the artificial intelligence capital of the world. The Hightower Radio Lowdown is made possible by you subscribers to Jim Hightower's Lowdown on Substack. 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
1: 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Good morning, Durango, and all the ships at sea. This is Nancy sitting in for Margie, and happy to be here. We're going to start off, we'll intersperse new pop music from around the continent, interspersed with the oldies but goodies, okay?
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No, that's the day after tomorrow. 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This will take place at the Durango Arts Center.

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All right, so it's now time for KDUR's coffee break. You know, it's every weekday morning, 10:30, half an hour, uninterrupted, brand new stuff. And this one really is just hot off the press from Ibibio Sound Machine. Anyway, today's coffee break is brought to you by Classified Records, Durango's newest record store offering new and used vinyl, located at 125 East 10th Street. Now open Tuesday to Sunday from 10 a.m. to late. Closed on Mondays. Okay, the new album from Ibibio is entitled Chopping Mountain. And if you know what that means, give me a call at 247-7262. But right now, here we'll hear as much of it as we can.

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down. 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

Ibibio Sound Machine, name of the album, Chopping Mountain. They are a collective based in London, I believe. And there's like 20 or so revolving folk that play in this band. And on any given album, there's like at least 30 credits on there. Not all playing at once. Well, like maybe, I don't know, 10, 15 playing at once. There are many different folks of many different ethnicities in this band. So it's a true Pan-African conglomerate, as it were. So in conclusion, for today's coffee break, which has been brought to you by Classified Records, Durango's newest record store, located at 125 East 10th Street, now open Tuesday to Sunday from 10 a.m. to late. Close on Mondays. And again, the coffee break CD today was from the Ibibio Sound Machine. Right now, here's something from Keitama.

Amadou and Mariam right there. Preceded by Keitama, which is actually a flamenco fusion group from Spain. But they collaborated here with Tumani Diabate, so qualifies, right? Okay. 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A look at life following a chain of moments that connect four New Yorkers. Performances take place at the FLC Theater on September 24th through September 26th at 7:30 p.m. Tickets and more information can be found at DurangoConcerts.com. Downs McDonough and Foley, personal injury law firm, empowering victims in Durango for over 20 years. 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
1: 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Kicking off on Thursday and running through the weekend in various venues around town, it's the San Juan Songwriters Festival featuring Marty Fredrickson, Rivers Rutherford, Alex Dunn, Tom Chacone, Westfield, and many, many more. The San Juan Songwriters Festival taking place all weekend long around Durango. 6 p.m. on Thursday at Lola's Place, Jeff Soul and Jazz. 6 p.m. at Durango Hot Springs on Thursday, Dustin Burley. 6 p.m. at 11th Street Station on Thursday, Ian Lennox. 6 p.m. at the Dolores Bike Hostel in Dolores on Thursday, Persona 749 and Ragged Oak. 7 p.m. at the Animas City Theater on Thursday, The Boom Roots with Mr. Kali and MC Rasta Stevie. Friday, September 25th, the San Juan Songwriters Festival continues. Also on Friday, 6 p.m. at Union Social House, Tom Ward's Downfall. 7 p.m. at the Animas City Theater on Friday, Mark Farina with Ramona and Spark Madden. 7 p.m. at 11th Street Station on Friday, Pete Giuliani. 7 p.m. at the Dolores River Brewery on Friday, Desert Child. 8:30 p.m. at the Ranch on Friday, John Cross and the New Relics. Saturday, September 26, 11 a.m. in Buckley Park, it's Oktoberfest. 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Music by Agave, Gallivant, and Carute Roma. 3 p.m. on Sunday at the Rishong Recital Hall at Fort Lewis College. It's a student voice recital. 6 p.m. at the Diamond Bell Saloon on Sunday, the Blue Moon Ramblers. This has been the KDUR Concert Calendar, brought to you by 11th Street Station, offering a collection of food trucks with a variety of dining options, coffee, cocktails, live music, and more in downtown Durango. If you have an event you would like posted on the KDUR concert calendar, please send that information at least 2 weeks in advance to kdur@fortlewis.edu. 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

two from Mulatu Astake, who is the legendary, I guess if you're from Africa, you would know his name, legendary Ethiopian jazz man. Kind of unique. But the first cut we heard was with the Heliocentrics. And the last one we just heard was from, oh, back in the 80s, something like that. Anyway, it's almost 11:15. KDOR Durango, this is Timbuktu and Beyond. I'm sitting in for Nancy. I'm sitting in for Margie. I'm Nancy, okay? Jeez. Right now, let me tell you that support for KDOR is provided by Fort Desolation Fest, happening Thursday, September 24th through Saturday, September 26th in the high desert of Torrey, Utah at Cougar Ridge Ranch. The fest will feature camping, adventure, and music featuring the Drive-By Truckers, Andrew Bird, Graham Lesh and Friends, Bella White, Raylan Baxter, and more. And you can find more information at fortdesolation.com. Right about now, here's another one of those big bands. Orchestra Gabbabine.

ending up with Orchestra Baobab. With the title of the album about a guy, I have no idea who it is. But you know what? If you go to KDUR.org and you know what time you heard a song, you want to know what it is, you can find it there. Just go to Timbuktu and Beyond. If you know what time it was, you know, jot it down if you hear something that you want to go back and listen to more of. 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Right about now, we'll go back to more of the more current pop music. Ira Starr is, like, evidently huge, according to what I was finding. Let's see, where is that one with... Oh, here she has a duet with Rama, who we heard a little earlier.

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ending up with Manu Dibango, Africa Boogie. Yeah, it's good to go out in a boogie, right? This is Nancy. I've been in for Margie today and enjoy myself thoroughly. Hope you did too. Who knows when I'll be back, sometime or other. Democracy Now! Up next. Thanks for listening.

0: To cope with the imminent danger posed by today's arrogant, profiteering AI billionaires, Donald Trump says that the only thing America needs is a, quote, strong and smart, high IQ president. Well, yes, let's try finding one of those. The president we have now is quite the opposite. Take the politically explosive issue of massive AI data centers suddenly intruding into thousands of communities across America, taking people's land, water, electricity, and democratic control. Even red state MAGA conservatives are in furious rebellion against what amounts to a corporate sneak attack on millions of us. Where's the president when we really need him? He's plotting with the tech invaders, publicly trashing us grassroots rebels and deploying big government autocrats to rig the rules to silence us. For example, a little-known Trump operative named Lee Zeldin has been embedded as czar of the EPA. He's now decreeing that there's no need for local communities to be notified that a data center is moving in on them, nor should there be any public comment period on air pollution issues. This means that residents' first notice that a sprawling data center is coming will be the roar of bulldozers. Worse, Zeldin wants to let data center billionaires start building their acres of polluting facilities before permits are approved. Also, this MAGA bureaucrat insists that such massive facilities be reclassified as minor air polluters, like a car repair shop or a laundromat. This is Jim Hightower saying Zeldin has also unilaterally reframed the purpose of the EPA. He has declared that its top priority is no longer environmental protection, but to, quote, make the U.S. the artificial intelligence capital of the world. The Hightower Radio Lowdown is made possible by you subscribers to Jim Hightower's Lowdown on Substack. 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
1: 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Good afternoon, Durango. My name is Jeff Munger. I am your host for It's All Music for the next 2 hours. I'll be here until 3 o'clock. I've got all sorts of great rock and roll music, eclectic at that, to play for you today. But it is your show, so please feel free to call me with any questions, comments, or, of course, requests here at the beautiful KDUR Studios. The number is 970-247-7262. We'll take a look at the weather during the first break because it is about to change very rapidly. I mean today. Again, 970-247-7262. Going to start the show off today with a band out of Prescott, Arizona. They call themselves Spofford. Their new record is titled Cat Shop. This is back in L.A. here on KDUR.

0: KUR Durango, beautiful new music from Chicago, Illinois. His name is Martin Bandz. And just to be clear, I will spell that B-A-N-D-Z. That's a new single from him called My Friend Tom here on KUR. Before that, the one and only Michelle Schacht doing Weasel Be Poppin' from her record Mexican Standoff. The latest from the Mountain Goats, their new record is called Days. That was last day. Excuse me. A band that I ran across recently, probably like recently meaning about a week, a little over a week ago, and just fell in love with them. They're called Outback Cadillac. I'll give you two guesses where they're from. Yes, Australia. Their new record is very, very good. It's titled Ain't So Bad. I played a friend of mine. A singer-songwriter out of Los Angeles. Her name is Anna Ash. That is her version, and really good version of Lucinda Williams' Righteously. Before that, a band out of Denver, Colorado, our backyard, so to speak. Jesus Christ Taxi Driver is the name of the band. That was White Roses. Tim Carroll out of Nashville, Tennessee, doing Lower You Can Go from his excellent record, It's All Politics, and we started out way back when with Spofford. Out of Prescott, Arizona, doing Back in L.A. from their latest release, Cat Shop, here on KDUR, Freeform Radio for Durango and beyond. My name's Jeff Munger, sitting in today, your host for It's All Music until 3 o'clock. You can find KDUR, by the way, at two spots on the FM dial. 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The Concert Hall presents singer-songwriter Liz Longley on Wednesday, September 30th at 7:30 p.m. And the Young Fables on Wednesday, October 21st at 7:30 p.m. Tickets and more information can be found at DurangoConcerts.com or by calling 970-247-7657. Okay, you ready for this? Let me tell you, folks, what you see right now, you're not going to see shortly. This afternoon, scattered showers and thunderstorms, 80% chance of precip, then showers and possibly a thunderstorm after 3 p.m., high near 73. Tonight, showers and possibly a thunderstorm before 3 a.m., then showers likely. Chance of precip tonight, 100%. Tomorrow, showers and thunderstorms likely, then showers and possibly a thunderstorm after 1 p.m. A high only near 64 tomorrow. Thursday, a chance of showers and thunderstorms, then showers likely and possibly a thunderstorm after noontime. Mostly cloudy with a high near 65. This goes right on through Friday. And then it looks like on Saturday, mostly sunny with a high near 72. And then Sunday, partly sunny, with a high near 72. 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It's 32 minutes past 1 o'clock, 970-247-7262 is the number here if you'd like to reach me. Otherwise, just kick back, enjoy this next set. This young singer-songwriter is from Los Angeles. I had never heard of him until about 10 days ago. His name is Brandon Jenner. His new record is titled Full Circle. This is What a Way to Die here on KDUR.
1: One, two, three.

0: KDOR Durango. That there is Johnny Blue Skies, a.k.a. Sturgill Simpson, from his record Passage de Désir. My French sucks. I don't even know how to say it. But anyway, that's the record it's from. That's, more importantly, the song Scooter Blues. I'm sure you can read the English of Scooter Blues. I just can't speak French. Before that, Tom Petty and the Heartbreakers. For loyal listener Jim, wanted to hear some Tom Petty. I played My Life, Your World from Let Me Up, I've Had Enough. Brand new music from Irish singer-songwriter Bap Kennedy. A-Town was a song I played from his brand new record, Above All Love. Julian Cope, who used to have a band called Teardrop Explodes many, many years ago. That was from his solo record, Peggy Suicide. I played Head. In my opinion, legendary. Again, I do throw that term around quite a bit, but I think Paul Weller's pretty legendary. Paul Weller doing The Weaver from his excellent record, Wildwood. The Des Lans from their latest record. It's called Don't Let It Die, Volume 1. I played Lottie Mama. Elin Jewell doing Rain Rollin' from her record Sea of Tears, and we started out with Brandon Jenner from Los Angeles from his new record called Full Circle. I played What a Way to Die here on KDUR Community Supported Radio for Durango and La Plata County. Thank you so much for tuning in. My name is Jeff Munger. I've got 1 hour to go, so if there's anything you'd like to hear, feel free to call 970-247-7262. 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And I will provide another quick look at the weather for you. This afternoon, scattered showers and thunderstorms. Looks like it's starting to cloud up right now. Then showers and thunderstorms after 3 p.m., high near 73 today. Tonight, showers and thunderstorms before 3 a.m., then showers likely, low around 49. Chance of precip tonight is 100%. Tomorrow, showers and thunderstorms likely, then showers and possibly a thunderstorm after 1 p.m. Only a high of 64 tomorrow. Thursday, a chance of showers and thunderstorms, a high of 65. Chance of precip 70% on Thursday. And then it drops down to 60% on Friday. And then the weekend's looking a little bit nicer. Saturday, mostly sunny, high near 72. And Sunday, partly sunny, high near 72. There you go. It's 2 minutes past 2 o'clock again, 970-247-7262. Let's get back to the music. So if I was to say to you, just name me one of the more unheralded and talented and excellent guitar players in the world that probably doesn't get enough critical acclaim, who would you say? In my case, this is definitely one of them. This guy's one of them. His name is Brian Setzer. He's in the band Stray Cats. This is from his last record, The Devil Always Collects. It's called Girl on a Billboard here on KDUR.
1: One, two, three, four, one.

KDOR Durango, great, great new music from Orville Peck. He's got kind of a Lone Ranger thing going on, but he's actually, I believe, originally from South Africa. I don't know if that's where he's calling home these days. I would suspect somebody like that, probably another Nashville transplant. One never knows. Anyway, the record's called Mule. That was already gone here on KDOR. Before that, Paul McCartney teaming up with Steve Miller. Used to Be Bad from Paul's record Flaming Pie. New music. Her name is Paige Plaisance. I'm not quite sure how to pronounce it. I should know that. But she's got an excellent new record called Swamp Water. I played Make Mine Country. Played some more music from Outback Cadillac. Great record, Ain't So Bad is the name of it. And I played Flowers on the Ceiling. Mountain. The legendary and the late Leslie West, his band. Wow, man, I remember. I forgot a lot of nights to that band. Mountain, Leslie West. Wow, it's going way back. But that came from the Best of Mountain. I played Long Red. Los Lobos doing Shakin' Shakin' Shakes from By the Light of the Moon. And we started out way back when with Brian Setzer doing Girl on the Billboard from The Devil Always Collects here on KDOR. Your homegrown, listener-supported community radio station. My name's Jeff Munger. As always, it has been my privilege and my pleasure to play music. I hope you've enjoyed the show. 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Like I said, that's it for me. Whatever you do, have a great rest of your day. Have an even better rest of your week, and I hope to be back next week to do this again. Meanwhile, let's finish this up. Wrap things up with one last set. This band I came across a while back. I've said this before, instrumental music can be really good, but it has to be really good for me anyway to kind of like blend it into the show. But there's some really great instrumental music out there, and this band I completely stumbled upon. And to be honest, I've gotten probably more calls on this band than any band in all the years I've been doing this. They're out of the Bay Area. They call themselves the Deep Burrito. This song is called Forward Motion here on KDOR. So long, everybody.

0: I'm Dr. Anthony Lizerwitz, and this is Climate Connections. Carla Ramsdell thought she was ready to face a weather disaster. But after surviving Hurricane Helene and seeing how many people in her state of North Carolina were left without food and water, she changed her mind. Blocked roads, power outages, and structural damage prevented people from accessing food and water.
1: It caught a lot of us off guard. We prepared as we would have for many storms that come through our area, but maybe not to the extent that we should have. There's some real genuine fear that welled up in me that I prepared some, but did I prepare enough? And I think maybe I'd never been intentional enough about even knowing what that meant.
0: Ramsdell survived the storm unharmed, but has since made it her mission to help others be ready for these events. So she created a YouTube series called The Resilient Kitchen. In the videos, she explains what to stock up on in advance, how to cook on a camp stove, and how to filter water in an emergency. Ramsdell suggests people learn these skills and take steps to prepare for a disaster well before a storm hits.
1: That would really be my goal, is to just give some people a little bit of a breath to say, I've done some of the work I need to do. I know what the steps are beforehand, and hoping that just brings a lot of peace of mind for others in the path of a storm in the future.
0: Climate Connections is produced by the Yale Center for Environmental Communication. To learn more about climate change, visit climateconnections.org.
2: 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I will be on the rotating cast of characters sitting in for CB with the CD for today's edition of the Rhythm Report. Requests can be made at 970-247-7262. But firstly, programming on KDUR is made possible by the Durango Telegraph, Durango's independent weekly newspaper that is available everywhere in, around, and outside of town. The Durango Telegraph has provided a mix of news, entertainment, opinion, and advice with coverage of local events and happenings in a weekly package for over 20 years. More information can be found by calling the Telegraph offices at 970-259-0133. The Durango Telegraph. Think outside the box. Commencing the program with new music from Almost Monday. Off the record, thank God it's Almost Monday. Here is Losing Streak. This is KDUR

KDUR Durango. The closer to the new Twisted Teens album, Florida Water Blues, that was Sun Go Down. Prior to that, Slothrust brought us Absolute Power from the new record What They Grow in the Garden. Bia Badubi did Radio from her new record Pylon. Almost Monday, commencing the show today with Losing Streak from Thank God It's Almost Monday. 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Here is music from the Hedvig Molestad Trio off of the Bees in the Bonnet record. This is Apocalypse Slow. 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

KDUR Durango, new music from Power Plant off of Bridge of Sacrifice. That was The Fork. Prior to that, Hedvig Molestad Trio with Apocalypse Slow, the closer to the instrumental metal album Bees in the Bonnet. That gets us caught up. 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The Concert Hall presents singer-songwriter Liz Longley on Wednesday, September 30th at 7:30 p.m. and The Young Fables on Wednesday, October 21st at 7:30 p.m. Tickets and more information can be found at DurangoConcerts.com or by calling 970-247-7657. Hey, this is the Rhythm Report. Up next, Charlie XCX. 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

Hi, I'm Jenny Mason, your tour guide to Feedback Loops, a journey through food waste cycles and the solutions that curb climate change. Look at your fingernails. Go on, it's for science. See where the nail transitions from being firmly attached to the skin to freely extending out into thin air? Antarctica's ice sheet is its fingernail. Currently, climate scientists are obsessed with what's happening under that nail, at the edge or grounding line where land and ice connect. As the planet heats up, warming seawater accumulates along the grounding line where it chews at the ice and pushes the line farther back. In 2025, researchers analyzed a quarter century of polar data and found that the grounding line retreats by 2,300 feet per year, which is way faster than they thought. In some places, the grounding line has shifted back some 9 miles. And the continent's topography is speeding up the process. From the coastline inland, the land dips down like a bowl due to the weight of all the ice. As warm water breaches the grounding line, it spills down into this bowl and gradually forms a lake. The lake heats and destabilizes all the ice above it, further speeding up the melting process. Imagine something chewing the tissue out from under your nails until finally they pop off. Will Antarctica's ice cap break off and flood the ocean? We might avoid that nail-biter catastrophe if ordinary people convert food scraps to compost. Feedback Loops is produced in collaboration with Table to Farm Compost and KDUR. For more information about curbing food waste, visit tabletofarmcompost.com.

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You're listening to KDUR Durango, and this is the Astro of the Day report with Jamie, Rhiannon, and Rye from Three of Cups Astrology. This is Rhiannon with your report for Tuesday, September 22nd, 2026. Happy autumnal equinox and happy Libra season! Today, the sun officially enters Libra, marking one of the greatest seasonal thresholds of the year. The equinox brings us into a moment of relatively equal light and dark and begins our transition from the expansive energy of summer toward the more introspective energy of autumn and winter. Astrologically, we're also moving from Virgo season into Libra season. Virgo has spent the past month helping us tend to the details, our routines, and what needs refining. Libra now asks us to turn towards one another. Themes of relationship, collaboration, beauty, harmony, and balance move into the foreground over the coming month. The moon is also in Aquarius, adding even more air to the sky and inviting us to think about our communities and the future we're creating together. As we cross this seasonal threshold, where might your life be asking for a little more balance? This has been your daily report with Three of Cups Astrology. Tune back in tomorrow for more on what magic the stars are getting up to.

zone is this special place. A special time. Just for you. The zone is you. You are the zone. Let's all be in the zone together.

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1: BBC News with Roisin Hasty. President Trump's top envoys have held their first direct talks for months with senior Iranian officials. Mr. Trump said the three-hour meeting on the sidelines of the United Nations General Assembly in New York had been productive. Iranian state media say the discussions focused on Tehran's conditions for reopening the Strait of Hormuz. Earlier, Mr. Trump told the assembly that Iran was a long-term menace, but he believed a deal would be made. Neda Torfik is in New York.
2: We know that the Iranian President Masoud Pezeshkian is currently on his way to New York and that he wants to come to provide an opportunity, he said, to firmly defend Iran's position. And, you know, in the past, Iran has said that they want to deal in respect, that they won't be swayed by Donald Trump's threats, because this is rhetoric, of course, that Iranian officials have grown used to as Donald Trump tries to kind of exert this maximum pressure, believing it will help his negotiations position. And we'll see if President Trump does meet with the Iranian president. It's something he says he's open to, but there is nothing confirmed.
1: With U.S. sanctions targeting Iran's airline industry coming into full effect, the Iranian media are reporting that flights from Tehran to Baghdad and Muscat are being cancelled. The U.S. is placing secondary sanctions on air service providers to Iranian airlines from midnight local time. The sanctions are part of a switch by the U.S. to economic rather than military warfare against Iran. President Macron of France has used his address to the UN General Assembly to criticise peace efforts in Gaza. He said no humanitarian corridors had been opened and described conditions in the territory as a spectacle that shames us all. Mr. Macron also called for Ukraine and Russia to pause strikes on each other's energy facilities. Ukraine's President Volodymyr Zelensky has said both Kyiv and Washington want the war with Russia to end before winter. After talks with President Trump in New York, Mr. Zelensky said they discussed possible de-escalatory steps and what he called a winter package for air defense for Ukraine. But he said he was ready to end the war if Moscow signals that they agree.
3: Any kind of negotiations from Russian side will give a signal that they are ready to move, because I'm not sure that they are ready to move. But if all of us, if we all want to end this war, really, not just messages, or end this war, so we all have to work 24/7.
1: Sudan has urged the head of the United Nations to intervene after its military chief, Abdel Fattah al-Burhan, was denied a visa by Washington to address the General Assembly. Sudanese officials said the move violated the UN convention. Washington has reportedly linked the de facto leader's visa to the implementation of a 90-day ceasefire in the country's civil war. BBC News. Colombia's new right-wing leader says he's deploying troops in the northern city of Santa Marta on the Caribbean coast after an armed group attacked shops and burnt vehicles. President Abelardo de la Espriella said what he called the criminals of the ACSN paramilitary group were trying to set a large part of the Caribbean region on fire. A U.S. judge has temporarily blocked the deportation of a Venezuelan man who was shot by immigration agents in Texas. Wilber Rafael Garces Perez is being held in a detention center with a bullet in his back, according to his lawyer. The judge scheduled a hearing for Mr. Garces Perez to appear in court in person next week. The Department of Homeland Security has said it was investigating the shooting. A court in Sri Lanka has handed jail terms of more than 220 years to each of the 15 men convicted over the 2019 Easter Sunday bombings. In the blasts, Islamist suicide bombers targeted three high-end hotels and three churches, killing 270 people, including 45 foreigners. Here's Ambrosana Etiwajam.
4: It was the deadliest attack on civilians Sri Lanka had ever witnessed. The families of the victims and the Catholic Church welcomed the verdicts, which came after a five-year trial. The sentences ranged from 200 to 260 years in jail. They include Mohammed Naufar Maulavi, who was accused of providing support to the nine-member suicide squad. Nine other defendants were acquitted.
1: Researchers at University College London say they've made public the most comprehensive record yet of enslaved populations across the British Empire. The 4 million records cover 20 former colonies during the 19th century. The database has been made available on the genealogy website Ancestry, and UCL says it will provide an invaluable research tool for millions of people of African descent. BBC News.
5: That was the BBC headlines, and it's now time for some local, regional, and statewide news brought to you by Rocky Mountain Community Radio, the Colorado Capital News Alliance, and KDUR. I'm Bryant Liggett. First, we have headlines from KDUR reporter Jamie Wanzik.
6: Exploratory drilling in the La Plata Mountains is unlikely to occur this year, according to the Durango Herald. Timing for exploratory drilling will depend on permitting processes and seasonality, says Metallic Minerals. A round of drilling was tentatively scheduled to begin this July. However, the date has been pushed back several times, due in part to permitting delays. Colorado Attorney General Phil Weiser filed a lawsuit at the beginning of September against Durango doctor Daniel Kaplan for allegedly defrauding Colorado Medicaid out of hundreds of thousands of dollars. According to the Durango Herald, the lawsuit alleges Kaplan knowingly submitted or caused Colorado Addiction Treatment Services, which he owned and operated. He submitted fraudulent Medicaid claims after the clinic's probationary controlled substance license expired. The state says Medicaid paid $374,240 on the claims. Construction is planned for September 14th through September 24th on West Park Avenue near West 2nd Avenue. West Park Avenue will be closed to through traffic during active construction with a signed detour in place. Local access will be maintained.
7: One of the first big events as campaign season gets into full gear wrapped up this weekend, the Club 20 debates in Grand Junction. Benta Berkland from the Colorado Capital News Alliance was there.
8: The group has been organizing Western Slope politics for more than 70 years. It was a full weekend, even if some candidates declined to attend. Debate topics focused on water and public lands, the economy, and including more rural voices in policy decisions. Victor Marks, the Republican candidate for governor, was a notable absence. Marks announced after winning the primary election in June that he isn't doing any moderated debates. Democratic Senator John Hickenlooper was another no-show. He has attended in previous years. Some candidates had the stage to themselves. Or in the case of the governor's race, Democrat Phil Weiser debated unaffiliated candidate Greg Lopez. The third congressional district debate between Republican Jeff Hurd and Democrat Duane Romero capped off the event.
7: Benta Berkland for the Colorado Capital News Alliance.
5: Coloradans will vote on an amendment this fall that would enshrine the right to hunt and fish in the Colorado Constitution. Amendment 83 is supported by out-of-state interests and a nationwide lobbying group. Proponents of the amendment say hunting and fishing with traditional methods must be protected. Opponents say it is unnecessary and could change future wildlife management in the state. For Rocky Mountain Community Radio, KDNK's Amy Haddon Marsh has more.
9: Proposed Amendment 83 would create a constitutional right to hunt, fish, and harvest fish and wildlife by traditional methods and establish hunting and fishing as the preferred means of fish and wildlife management. In Colorado, conservative Wisconsin-based pro-hunting group International Order of T. Roosevelt is a major financial backer of Amendment 83.
10: Because of our previous work, we've tried to pass this amendment in multiple states now. We were asked to come in and consult on the ballot language that was being proposed.
9: Luke Hilgeman is the CEO of the organization. He says it was founded in 1975.
10: It's a group of philanthropists who love to hunt and have worked together for the last several decades to see hunting and fishing protected and preserved here in America.
9: The International Order for T. Roosevelt contributed $1,150,000 to the campaign, according to finance reports on the Colorado Secretary of State website. Other important players are hunter advocacy group Coloradans for Responsible Wildlife Management, national lobbying firm 76 Group, and Wyoming-based Synapse Group, which received $1,150,000 from the campaign to collect petition signatures.
11: The anti-hunting community wants nothing more than sportsmen and women to be off of the landscape. They don't want houndsmen, they don't want elk hunters, they don't want bird hunters.
9: Dan Gates is the executive director of Coloradans for Responsible Wildlife Management and hosts a podcast called Through the Gates. In a June interview with the Montana-based Wild Sheep Foundation, Gates said that the amendment idea started with wealthy Coloradans, whom he did not name.
12: They reached out to a group called the 76 Group, who's a strategy company, a lobbying company, and they do ballot initiatives and candidate forums and campaigns. And they reached out to the International Order of T. Roosevelt about language.
9: And Gates said the T. Roosevelt leaders reached out to him to be the grassroots face of the ballot issue. They met in Denver in June to strategize.
12: When I got approached by the International Order to engage with them about running the ground game, the infantry, as they called it, and they would supply the sea and the air support, we were pessimistic to start with because we've been told for years and years, don't worry about the funding.
9: Other than the million plus from T. Roosevelt, Denver businessman Joe O'Day donated $25,000 to the Right to Hunt cause. Safari Club International gave $30,000 in August. Another unknown contributor donated $150,000. Contributor reports on the Secretary of State website do not include Gates's group. Eric Washburn founded Colorado Hunters and Anglers for Sensible Wildlife Conservation in opposition to the initiative.
13: What the proponents of this are going to do is they're going to try and convince Coloradans that this is something that is going to protect opportunities for a family of four to go fishing on a Sunday afternoon. That's not what this is about.
9: He told KD&K that hunting, fishing, and trapping in Colorado are not in jeopardy and suggests a different motive for Amendment 83.
13: We kind of see this as a very right-wing MAGA culture war sort of initiative, which is really designed to repeal a lot of the wildlife reforms that Coloradans, whether it's through voting or through the Colorado Parks and Wildlife Commission, have established over the last 40 or 50 years to make hunting in Colorado more ethical and frankly, less cruel.
9: He said the ballot language is clear and mentioned some of the traditional hunting methods that could be protected by the amendment.
13: Wildlife killing contests like old traps, bear baiting, all that stuff, the spring bear hunt, unlimited killing of beavers and other fur bearers.
9: Dan Gates of Coloradans for Responsible Wildlife Management admitted that the proposed amendment is designed to slow ballot initiatives that would change hunting regulations.
12: It's a device that can create obstacles in people's attempts to try to take away hunting and fishing and traditional wildlife management opportunities.
9: T. Roosevelt's Luke Hilgeman agrees.
10: Unfortunately, in Colorado, we've seen over the last 8 years more than 22 attempts to try and whittle away at hunting and fishing rights in one shape or another.
9: He cited 2024's Prop 127 against trophy hunting of mountain lions and other big cats, and the 2025 Scientific Wildlife Management Act that could have changed a state statute that codifies hunting, trapping, and fishing as Colorado's primary wildlife management methods, both of which failed.
10: And so this is an affirmative step forward to say that hunting and fishing deserve to be protected as a fundamental freedom, one that is protected by the Constitution and can't be changed by a political whim like they've tried to do now at least three times with statewide initiatives.
9: In early September, Colorado Attorney General and Democratic gubernatorial candidate Phil Weiser announced his opposition to the proposed amendment with concerns about possible reinstatement of banned hunting methods and future legal battles. Weiser also said that protecting hunting and fishing in a constitutional amendment is unnecessary. Hunting and fishing are privileges in Colorado, but the proposed amendment would change that.
14: A privilege is something that we come to appreciate because it is given to us through a license or through a permission. And a right, by contrast, is an individual entitlement that inheres. And so to me, it's very clear that hunting is not a right because it is a state-regulated permission.
9: Justin Marceau is a law professor at the University of Denver Sturm College of Law.
14: We take great pride in this country on celebrating rights, like my right to free speech, my right to freedom of exercise of religion. I don't have to have a license to exercise a religion belief that I view. And that's because it is an inherent right, right? But that's not true of hunting.
9: Marceau added that wildlife in Colorado belongs to the state and not just one group of people.
14: The Colorado Supreme Court has said hunting in this state is a boon. It is a benefit. That's because the wildlife exists for all kinds of purposes, not just for hunting purposes.
9: 24 state constitutions now include the right to hunt and fish. Come November, voters will decide if Colorado becomes the 25th. I'm Amy Haddon Marsh.
5: 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For Rocky Mountain Community Radio, KVNF's Brody Wilson reports on the station's recent Punk on the Unk Festival.
15: I think the first band that played said something about like love and kindness is the most punk thing you can be right now.
16: That is a young man at the skateboard park in River Bottom Park in Montrose, Colorado, on the banks of the Uncompahgre River. It was the first punk rock festival this town has maybe ever seen. KVNF put it on. The tickets were free, and eight bands came from around the Mountain West. But for months, nobody at KVNF knew if anyone would really show up for a punk rock festival in western Colorado. The turnout was great, so KVNF News spent the afternoon asking the people who did show up why.
17: Surprised more than anything, because I didn't think people like this existed out here. And yeah, they just came out of the woodwork and... it's exciting.
18: I want to bring my family to the punk rock show today. We don't get an opportunity to do that ever in this part of the world. It's always like, I call it like farmer's market music. And it's just kind of like, you know, low-key folk. And we get a lot of bluegrass and no shade on that. But it's a little bit different to get some punk energy in southwest Colorado. I'm really stoked about it.
19: If I'm being honest, I'm shocked. I didn't know they were all here and they all came... from out of the, under the rocks, yeah. Out of the hobbit holes, and we're all here. So this is incredible. So I appreciate you guys bringing us all together.
20: I mean, personally, I was looking at it like more of like, you know, outwardly, it's like this might be, you know, the start of something in history in the making. Like, this is the first organized event like this here in Montrose. This might be the start of like, you know, hopefully an ongoing like a festival that becomes big and becomes, you know, important for everyone here in this community.
16: Tom and Jeff on KVNF organized it, and they took that risk with us.
21: It was untested waters. You know, if you throw something out there for the community, they're going to support you.
16: So why would people who live here be so surprised to find each other? If you live in Montrose, you probably already know the answer, but Shane Carrick brought his whole family to the show, and he put it pretty plainly.
18: Here in this part of the world, everyone kind of looks the same and acts the same, and it's good to get the weirdos out and the freaks and let the kids know that people look different and act different, and that's okay.
16: So that's what the day looked like from a distance, but up close, picture a 15-year-old with blue hair and a lot of piercings. Arlo came with a friend from school, and this was the first punk show that they had ever been to. I asked what it felt like for them.
17: It's just a lot more accepting. Like, normally when you're walking around and you kind of look like me, yeah, people, like, shoo their kids away from me, and it's kind of funny. But here, no one's done that, which is nice. I mean, it feels good, because I'm kind of just living. I don't think I'm a particularly malicious person.
16: The next voice belongs to the person who drove Arlo here. Anna Maria is Arlo's mom, and she grew up around here.
22: So I grew up in Ridgeway, and that was me when I was 15. I was totally punked out, had short colored hair, and, you know, that was 20 years ago, 25 years ago. And it was not quite the same as it is now for kids in small rural towns. And I would have loved something like this when I was that age. So it's really awesome, and I'm really happy to be here with my kiddo. And
16: we heard some version of that from almost everyone we talked to on Saturday. The words changed, but the feeling didn't. Maria had pink hair, her face painted a ghostly pale white, beautiful black stylized stars for eyeshadow, nose and lip piercings, and flowy black lace for clothing.
17: I wear what makes me feel good about myself. I like wearing this every day if I can, and it's really nice to be in an environment where that's somewhat normal to be dressed how I am dressed today.
23: I work in the oil field, so you can't really wear these kind of clothes out there. And so when I get out, it's,
0: either stay in the same clothes in case they call me to work, or I finally get to come out and do something fun and wear what I want to wear.
2: People need a voice, and punk rock and hardcore has always been a place for different individuals to have a voice regardless of who you were. And so it encourages free thought and empathy and knowing, getting along. You see people in the pit look nothing like each other, didn't grow up the same, but they're all in there.
3: It's the perfect environment for anyone that's not your quote-unquote normal person. It's for all of us.
16: Dennis Barker came with his daughter. He's a big guy with a big bushy beard, lots of arm tattoos, a metal band t-shirt, and he's a Marine Corps veteran. I asked him whether any of this connected to his service for our country.
23: I believe everyone should be able to be what they want to be. You know what I mean? Like, I didn't serve so that everyone could be like me. Like, we should all try to be different. You know what I mean? Like, this is my kid. So, like, I tried to, you know, teach her that, you know, you be different. Be yourself. You know what I mean? Like, you don't have to fit into any of these molds or any of that.
16: We'll give the last word to the young man you heard at the top of this piece at the skate park. He told us the first band of the day had said something that stuck with him, and then he explained what that meant. For KVNF News and Rocky Mountain Community Radio, at KVNF's Punk on the Unk, I'm Brody Wilson.
15: And you see people and everybody here being kind, loving, you know, just, you know, mosh pits, that's why mosh pits can be fun. Because people would pick you up if you fall down. You don't necessarily get that everywhere, so it's super exciting to see it here just kind of like that, everywhere.
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0: All right, that's going to do it for the afternoon of music. 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
2: One of the key words in Origins of Totalitarianism is loneliness. The social ties between peoples have loosened. And according to Hannah Arendt, loneliness gives the experience of being superfluous. And this experience of superfluity makes people open for totalitarian ideologies. It opens them up for populists, leaders, and so on.
3: That's Marley Heyer, and this is Alternative Radio. I'm David Barsamian. This edition of AR features Marley Heyer on Hannah Arendt and the origins of totalitarianism. Hannah Arendt is one of the most original and influential political thinkers and scholars of this epoch. Her work and her ideas today are as relevant as ever. She wrote about ideology, racism, totalitarianism, imperialism, terror, propaganda, and anti-Semitism. She's best known for concepts such as the human condition, the banality of evil, and the origins of totalitarianism. She identifies loneliness and isolation as key factors in enabling totalitarianism and for people succumbing to the rantings and ravings of demagogues. Hannah Arendt warns, in totalitarian regimes, quote, people are deprived not only of their capacity to act, but also their capacity to think and to judge. And with such people, you can do what you please, unquote. Her magisterial work, The Origins of Totalitarianism, continues to be studied and read today. To talk about Hannah Arendt's life and work is Marley Heyer. Marley Heyer is Professor Emeritus of Public Philosophy at Erasmus University in Rotterdam, the Netherlands. She spoke at Erasmus University in Rotterdam. And now, Marley Heyer.
2: We're living in turbulent times. What long was thought to be something of the past, that is, war in Europe, is now an everyday reality for Ukrainians and threatens to become a reality for all of us. Both the advance of far-right parties in Europe, like, for example, Germany, the Netherlands, France, Hungary, Italy, and so on, as well as the terror of the Putin regime, are a menace to the democratic world that our parents and grandparents built up after the Second World War and further built up after the Cold War. And to make it more complicated, we feel threatened in our human existence by climate change, by artificial intelligence, and by the many wars that are carrying on today in the Middle East, in Syria, in Africa, and so on. What can we learn from Hannah Arendt in this situation? And to start with one of her first lessons, I will give you a quote that is at the end of her Origins of Totalitarianism, a book of 1951. And there she says, "There remains the fact that the crisis of our time and its central experience have brought forth an entirely new form of government, which, as a potentially and ever-present danger, is only too likely to stay with us from now on. And this is about totalitarianism. Thus, for her, it is a fact that happened in European history, that totalitarianism emerged in our political and societal system. And the fact that this has happened, that totalitarianism exists as a political model, implies that it will stay, remain with us forever. And that's a very threatening message. It implies that we have to be aware always of the danger of totalitarianism. And nowadays, I would say that this danger is, to a certain extent, becoming something that really threatens our worldwide model of democracy. So, what can we learn from Hannah Arendt? This woman that was born in 1906 in one of the suburbs of Hanover and died in New York in 1975. She grew up in Königsberg, which is the far east of, was the far east of Germany, is now Russia, and that's the city of Immanuel Kant, the German philosopher. And she was only 16 when she already read the three critiques of Immanuel Kant. So she was a very, very curious person who wanted to know and learn everything. She studied philosophy and theology in Marburg, the other side of Germany, did a PhD in Heidelberg with Karl Jaspers, and finished her dissertation in 1929, so she was only 23 when she finished her dissertation. In 1933, she was captured by the Gestapo in Germany and was kept in prison for 8 days. And after that, she fled to Paris, where she worked for a Jewish organization. And what she did there is that she researched anti-Semitism in the business and also in social organizations. And that already is her first step for what became later the first part of her origins of totalitarianism, which is called anti-Semitism. When the Germans invaded France, the government decided to intern all the Jewish refugees. So Hannah Arendt ended up in the south of France in a camp. And there she fled and arrived in Lisbon. And from there she took the boat together with her husband to New York. After arrival, she was a stateless citizen. And statelessness is something that she has written about a lot, because you can have human rights, but if there's no state or no political community that guarantees that rights, you have no ground to stand on or to appeal to a court or whatever for your rights. So being stateless implies that you have no rights. And for her, a person has to have the right to have rights. In New York, she started to write The Origins of Totalitarianism. Or you could say that she already started this in Germany, but when in New York, she worked as a journalist and she compiled all the essays that she had already written and expanded it with a lot of other thoughts on totalitarianism. After the publication of this book, The Origins of Totalitarianism, in 1951, she became a well-known person in America. Her talents and expertise was immediately recognized. In 1951, she also became a citizen of the U.S. So her statelessness ended at that time. So what can we learn from this philosopher? Or, to be honest, she wanted to be called a political thinker rather than a philosopher, because for her, philosophy is what she learned in Germany. And after writing The Origins of Totalitarianism, she thought, what I want to do is that I understand what is happening politically with our societal system, with our political system. So what I want to do is kind of summarize the elements of totalitarianism that she describes in her book, and then I focus on the antidotes against totalitarianism. And I call them political antidotes, but also antidotes in a philosophical sense, like the concepts that she develops as an antidote to totalitarianism. And then I further elaborate on certain concepts that also are kind of antidotes against this totalitarianism, to end my lecture with the promise that Hannah Arendt leaves behind for us. So it's not only pessimistic, but also optimistic. What Hannah Arendt wants with her book The Origins of Totalitarianism, and I would say what she wants with her entire work, is to understand, in German, verstehen, to stand on, for example, the location where someone else stands, to really stand everywhere and understand every position. But it's also a kind of wondering. What happens if she looks back from New York, looks back at what happened in Germany? What happens from the end of the 19th century until 1945? Which events, which stories, which ideologies, which institutions brought forth the catastrophe that struck the Jewish population, but also other populations? What happens? How to understand it? And it might be easy to kind of indicate causes and say, well, that's the cause, and it's very easy, you can understand, it started here and there it ends. But that's not what Hannah Arendt wants. She wants to know what the hidden layers of history are. What are the multitude of factors that contributed to this emergence of totalitarianism? And she uses a specific word to explain that, and that's this crystallizing process. It implies that there's many elements, so there's all these stories, institutions, ideologies, and so on, that they kind of are getting interwoven and then crystallize into totalitarianism. And that makes it clear that there's not one cause, but there are many, many issues, many, many elements, which in a different context get a different meaning and then crystallize into totalitarianism. So it might be that the context saves us from anti-democratic tendencies. But if the context changes, for example, because in other countries, like for example, if the Alternative for Germany, for Alternative for Deutschland in Germany also become the first party in Germany, and if that's the same in Italy, in the UK, and in France, Rassemblement National, then the context in Europe is changing. And then ideology, stories, point of views can get a different meaning. And that's what Hannah Arendt shows that happened in the 1930s and 40s. The main elements that she uses as parts of the book is anti-Semitism, imperialism, and totalitarianism. The first part starts in the 19th century, and it is a kind of history of anti-Semitism. And the main question that Hannah Arendt raises here is, how is it possible that all these beautiful promises that the French Revolution brought, equality, freedom, fraternity, how come it didn't bring something good? How could it be that it brought a catastrophe and that it brought the concentration camps of the Nazis and the work camps of the Soviets, and that it even brought an attempt to totally eradicate one group of people? Taking this question as the lead, she describes this history and shows that the Jews, due to the rights that they got as citizens of a nation state, they were nationalized, they got a national identity, they also wanted to assimilate, and they became secularized. And they thought that they would become ever more equal with all other German or European citizens. But in reality, the adverse happened. And the anti-Semitism grew with the secularization and assimilation of the Jews. According to Arendt, the anti-Semitism that grew in the 19th century was a modern political anti-Semitism, which she discerns from a religious anti-Semitism. So it's a specific ideology, and an ideology is always an all-encompassing story that pretends to be the key of history and that also pretends to have the solution of all societal problems. And it's always a story which has one idea, and that idea continues until the end. This ideology, in this case, that the Jews were the enemies, that they wanted to have world power, that we had to be afraid of them, one of the ways to prepare for totalitarianism. And Hannah Arendt is not very lenient to the Jews themselves. She accuses them of naivety. And you will understand that after the publication of The Origins of Totalitarianism, where she at the end also describes how totalitarian experiments in the concentration camps had an impact on how Jews themselves behaved in the concentration camps, made groups of Jews quite angry, which was enforced later by the publication of her report of the trial of Eichmann. But I'll talk about that later. It's 600 pages, so it's almost impossible to summarize this book. But this is more or less the first part. And then another preparing ground next to anti-Semitism is imperialism. And that's especially the 19th century imperialism, which implies that European countries colonized many countries in Africa. And I think in the 1880s, about 80% of the 80% of the world's surface was in possession of European countries. So the Europeans were really dominating the world, and they divided Africa among European countries, where we still see the problems from today. And what was strange is that in the 19th century, most European countries became full-blown nation-states. And a nation-state, what is special about a nation-state, is that state, nation, and territory are coinciding. So they are more or less the same. So that would mean that if you go beyond the borders of the nation state and you colonize other people, other populations, that they have to become citizens of this nation. But most mother countries didn't want to do that. So there came political problems overseas, because also the inhabitants of the colonized countries thought that they would be equal citizens, equal to the citizens of the motherland, which gave a lot of political struggle in the 20th century. Something that she mentions especially is that this imperialism in the first place gave a lot of wealth. There was even talk before the First World War of a golden age. There was so much richness coming from imperialism. You could compare it to the globalization that we experienced since the 1990s until 2008. That also was a kind of golden age. But making historical parallels is very dangerous because you can make conclusions which are not correct. So I say it with a certain prudence, a certain hesitation. But if you look back today to what happened after the Second World War and happened after the Cold War, and how our economic system has changed, how our political landscape has changed, there will be certain similarities to the history that Hannah Arendt described, as well as, of course, many differences. And it's the reason why I say it is to make you aware that there are always a lot of elements that together can crystallize in something that we maybe do not want. Because of this political problem that citizens overseas were not accepted as normal citizens of the nation state, you see that an ideology of racism is invented. The Western countries, the Western citizens, think themselves superior to the colonized populations. One of the things that Hannah Arendt says is that the racism that is developed in the colonies is subsequently transported to Europe itself. And there you see that the citizens in nation states think of minorities, the word itself already says it, as people who are inferior to the superior majority of a country. Most old empires, right, the Russian Empire, the German Empire, and so on, had the Habsburg Empire had collapsed, and that new nation states were installed that couldn't defend the rights of minorities, although there were a lot of refugees after this collapse of the empires and a lot of displaced persons, it becomes clear that the position of refugees, and especially of Jewish refugees, was defenseless. Their rights were not guaranteed, even though after the First World War there were certain minority treaties, but the nation states couldn't defend these rights. And for Hannah Arendt, this makes her conclude that the nation states declined. So the last part is about totalitarianism itself. Arendt shows you had this preparing ground, the preparing ground of the anti-Semitism, the preparing ground of imperialism, and then after World War I, there is a wave of anti-Semitic totalitarian movements. That's, I would say, is not something that we see today. We see the rise of anti-Islamic parties, but after the pandemic, the Islam is no longer a key issue for these right-wing political parties. It's more refugees than Islam nowadays. But there is a wave of anti-democratic parties. And I wouldn't say that we know this as movement. It's movements. It's more parties nowadays than movements. The goal of these movements is to bring

physical worlds gives the experience of being superfluous. And this experience of superfluity makes people open for totalitarian ideologies. It opens them up for populist leaders and so on. So these masses of atomized individuals have to be brought into movement and in the end to reach totalitarian domination. What she sees as part of this totalitarian movements, parties and leaders is a mixture of lies, half-truth and sincerity. And one of these lies, I already said it to you, is that the Jews were the enemies and that they wanted world power, which legitimized the terror against the Jews, but it also legitimized the Nazis and the Soviets' own striving for world power. Well, she gives an enormous description of how totalitarian leaders work, what it implies for the people loyal to them, and so on. But in the end, the terror that is raised by the totalitarian regime affects everyone, and especially everyone who resists. At the end, even the most loyal supporters are in danger and are not safe anymore. And then the last phase is the dismantlement of the national state. So the state apparatus is dismantled. The democracy is already dismantled. There is a secret police who organizes everything. And then you see the rise of work camps, of concentration camps, and a complete totalitarian terror and domination. You might wonder, what then is totalitarianism? The trouble is that Hannah Arendt does not give a definition of totalitarianism. That has to do with her method, her philosophical method. She's part of the German phenomenology. And phenomenology is not about determining the facts. No, it's about the way in which the world appears to us and how this appearance is experienced and how we give meaning to these experiences. So appearance is a key word in phenomenology. The world appears to us, we experience that in a way, and this experience we give meaning to. That implies that her work is not a search for historical or causal links that explain why totalitarianism emerged, but it's a gathering of stories, of analysis, of incidents, of, everything that she can find. And subsequently, she discovers patterns in all this. And after that, I would say that Hannah Arendt is developing concepts and she's not making like Immanuel Kant, a really systematic theory. So in her book, she doesn't define totalitarianism. What she does do is show these main elements that crystallize into totalitarianism. And key words are this totalitarian movement, so masses that of atomized individuals that submit to a totalitarian leader or a totalitarian regime, very often silent or silent masses. You could, for example, say in Russia that the masses there are silenced. It's impossible to resist the Putin regime, but I'm not sure whether it's allowed to call it a totalitarian movement, because I would say that many citizens do not agree but are not able to disagree. A totalitarian ideology and a totalitarian government